0: AI could be a risk to humanity as a whole.
1: OpenAI Sam Altman says AI companies need to be regulated.
2: They must be shaped through democratic processes and by governments accountable to the people that they serve.
1: Computer scientist Yoshua Bengio says there are three global threats from AI.
3: First, catastrophic misuse, for example, by terrorists. Second, power concentration. And third, loss of control of AI.
1: Bengio says the warnings are not a marketing stunt. I'm Ed Donahue.
4: 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This is SRN News.
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5: 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Dennis Prager is a legend and one of the most influential speakers and respected thinkers of our time, with a contagious passion for preserving our American heritage and Judeo-Christian values. And now you can hear his new show, Timeless Wisdom with Dennis Prager, with all the laughter, amazing intellect, and witty discussions you know and love.
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9: What do couples do who have religious differences? And I don't mean two different religions. That's one of the religious differences, obviously. But what do you do? I think even more common than being in different religions is one being religious and one not. It would seem to me that the generalizable rule is that the more you share, either irreligiously or religiously, that an atheist might do better with an atheist, and that a religious person will do better with a religious person of the same religion. I mean, it would seem, because of my general rule, not just mine, but the, I think, common sense general rule, that the more a couple share, the better it is for them. On the other hand, I have no doubt that some people have worked out, look, there are Republicans and Democrats who are married. And I'm not saying that as a joke. The differences between liberals and conservatives are more profound often than religious differences, as it happens. It used to be, if there was a religious difference, the woman was more likely to be the more religious of the two. I don't think that that's the case now. I don't know. So what does a marriage do? And maybe we could be of some help. If we do nothing else, maybe we'll just offer you the consolation that you're not alone if you have this problem. I hope we could do more than that, but at least just know, in any event, whatever your problems are, you're not alone.
10: 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Thank you for your prayers. 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
15: 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Welcome to the program. No victor credits allowed because we've...

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4: You know, Ronald Reagan believed self-government required something that government could never replace: responsibility in the hands of the people. In his 1981 inaugural address, Reagan warned against the idea that America had become too complicated to be governed by its citizens. Reagan asked, "If no one among us is capable of governing himself, then who among us has the capacity to govern someone else?" For Reagan, limited government was not about having no government. It was about remembering where responsibility begins: with individuals, families, communities, and the people themselves. Because when government assumes every responsibility, citizens gradually surrender their own. Self-government asks more of us than dependence ever will. And freedom requires a people willing to govern themselves before asking government to do it for them.
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9: SAGE 888-971-7243. I am Larry Elder. We are Salem News Channel. Marco Rubio says that several media outlets are in fact rooting for Iran. Number 25.
10: The White House feels very strongly, and the president feels very strongly, that the coverage he gets, and I can't blame him. Look, I got to be honest with you. Maybe you're not going to like to hear this, but I watch a lot of American news coverage, and it sounds, in some cases, for example, like they're rooting for Iran. It sounds like they highlight anything Iran says in all their public statements as true, and they downplay everything American officials say is wrong. I don't think that that is what's behind this, but I think there's a trend line here that's
11: Mr.
10: very
11: Secretary,
10: positive.
11: So look,
10: the White House feels very strongly.
11: With all due respect, should media outlets be banned because the president doesn't like their coverage? Should you be able
10: to
11: ban?
10: Well, they're not banned.
11: They are banned.

0: we had about Norway and Scandinavian countries deciding to ban Jewish products made in the West Bank / Judea Samaria. Let's go back to Camila. Go ahead.
1: Hi, thanks. My grandfather immigrated in about early 1900 to escape World War One draft to Montana with five siblings. My heritage, my country, Denmark, is the only country in Europe, I believe, that saved all but about 500 of its Jews. They either hid them or they got them out on boats. They actively opposed. So I'm just saying, I'm so disappointed and ashamed.
0: I think we can push back. You know, I think, Camilla, you can push back. Again, sometimes things like some of them are already in law. It's happening right now. But then there are other countries that are potentially trying to adopt similar language. And the ACLJ team will be there to push back. And I appreciate you calling in and feeling that way, that it's embarrassing. And yes, historically, they've had some really great things. And maybe the future will hold something very different. We'll see how the future tells this story. I'm not so thrilled with the way the narrative is going right now, but only time will tell. Thank you, though, for calling. With that being said, we only got a minute here. I want you to support the work of the ACLJ if you can. We're having a good time here in this month of September. You know, we're able to kind of monitor based on your support. And thankfully, there are many of you who are deciding that even this month, when it's not one of our specialty months, when it's not something we're offering some kind of double, you know, any kind of thing, that so many of you are still deciding to support the work of the ACLJ. It's a great time to do it. Anytime's a great time as we head into, it's the fall now, as we head into the last quarter of the year coming up very soon. It's always the most important time in the work of the ACLJ. You'll hear a lot in November and December about us pushing, you know, these fundraising goals as you do from all organizations. But I want to say thank you to a lot of you who have decided that even though, again, we're not here hammering on it each and every day, that you're still out there supporting the work. And you can consider doing it. 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
5: With SRN News, I'm Keith Peters in Washington. President Trump met Chinese President Xi Jinping in person at a large ceremony at Joint Base Andrews today, something that concerns Mississippi Republican Senator Roger Wicker. Wicker said President Trump needs to remember Xi Jinping as a brutal, unelected, and oppressive dictator.
6: I would have suggested the president not invite Xi Jinping to Washington for such a lavish welcome here in the United States of America. Based on all of the troubling issues we have with President Xi and the Chinese Communist Party.
5: On Wall Street, the Dow down by 352 points, the NASDAQ dropped 308, the S&P lower by 58. This is SRN News.
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13: You know, Ronald Reagan believed self-government required something that government could never replace, responsibility in the hands of the people. In his 1981 inaugural address, Reagan warned against the idea that America had become too complicated to be governed by its citizens. Reagan asked, "If no one among us is capable of governing himself, then who among us has the capacity to govern someone else?" For Reagan, limited government was not about having no government. It was about remembering where responsibility begins, with individuals, families, communities, and the people themselves. Because when government assumes every responsibility, citizens gradually surrender their own. Self-government asks more of us than dependence ever will. And freedom requires a people willing to govern themselves before asking government to do it for them.
14: 25 years ago, on September 11th, 2001, America faced the heartbreak of terrorism at home. And 3 years ago, on October 7th, 2023, Israel endured that same heartbreak in the Holy Land. 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
4: 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Now, broadcasting from the underground command post, deep in the bowels of a hidden bunker, somewhere under the brick and steel of a nondescript building, we've once again made contact with our leader, Mark Levin.

0: 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Our number, 877-381-3811, 877-381-3811. Thank you for joining the program. Okay, I would like to clarify a few things on behalf of, I think, we the people. Number one, Communist China is an enemy. Number two, Xi is a mass murderer. Number three, Xi wants to defeat us economically, geographically, and he hopes militarily. Number four, they have attacked our computer systems. They've stolen our technology. They've used birthright citizenship to create future spies. And they have heavily funded the tumult, the uprising, the violence in our streets over the last many years. And number six, despite their lies, and they lie for a living, Xi and the rest of them, they have given coordinates, satellite coordinates, to our Islamo-Nazi enemies in Tehran, which they have used to attack our bases, including in Jordan and Qatar in the past, resulting in the death of Americans. Moreover, we are spending and will be spending hundreds of billions of dollars to counter what they're doing from an intelligence, national security, and military perspective. Our private businesses have spent hundreds of billions and will spend hundreds of billions more to protect their software, their data, their AI systems from breach and sabotage by the Communist Chinese. The Communist Chinese interfered in the last election, trying to get Kamala Harris elected. They failed. We should not make any mistake about this. They are an enemy. They are our number one enemy, as a matter of fact. They are building up their military at a level and with a speed mankind has never seen before, period. And they are building it up for us, to intimidate us. And so far it's working. The Taiwanese government, which has been an ally for decades, since the late 1940s, the Taiwanese government, a democracy, had ordered military equipment and supplies over the years to the tune of billions of dollars. And it's been on hold because the Communist Chinese have decided that that's a red line. So even providing allies with support is a red line. Unheard of 20 years ago, quite frankly. Unheard of. Let's turn to Iran, since everybody's been at the United Nations. The Islamo-Nazi regime still exists. The early part of this war was spectacular, the first month or so. Brutal military action taken with our allies, the Israelis, two of the greatest militaries on the face of the earth, greatest air forces, no doubt. And then we slammed on the brakes. We had generals, advisors, who advised the president of the United States that now might be a good time to sue for negotiations. In my view, that was the biggest of the mistakes. And we've been tapping the brakes and tapping the brakes on and off again, on and off again. And then we came up with our economic plan, which has been very successful, except the regime still exists. We will not be able to contain the Islamo-Nazi ideology. This is a civilizational battle. It is not a nation-state battle. That's what we mean by globalism. Terrorism is globalist. And the Islamo-Nazi ideology is globalist. anybody who has 10 minutes of understanding about what we're dealing with. No paper they sign in the end will matter. No paper Xi signs in the end will matter. These are ideologies, communism and Islamism, that look at the long game. Trump will be gone in a few years, they figure. The Democrats will be in. They'll make much more progress. Our enemies will. It's just a matter of time from their perspective. And the bag will be left for our children to deal with. That's the second point. I also wanted to mention Israeli ambassador to the United States, Yehiel Leiter. He lost his eldest son in the earliest days of the battle in Gaza as IDF soldiers were going to building to try and save lives while they were trying to root out Hamas terrorists. The building was booby-trapped and collapsed on top of his son and several other IDF soldiers, and he was killed. And today, another of his sons is on life support because of a Palestinian terrorist. They're all Palestinian terrorists. Hamas is Palestinian. Islamic Jihad's Palestinian. They give themselves different names. The Palestinian Authority is a terrorist and so forth. Because they rammed a vehicle into the vehicle in which his son in the IDF and a police officer were sitting at such a high speed that severe brain damage was done to the ambassador's son. And the situation is dire. The Prime Minister of Israel, Netanyahu, has gone to the hospital to visit before he comes to the United States. You see, those people over there, ladies and gentlemen, every one of them, every family is affected by what takes place there. They're very much like us. They're Westerners. That's what they are. They're Westerners. But the Islamists want to push them out of the Middle East. They want to push them out of the Holy Land. They want to take over all the holy sites of Judaism and Christianity and then destroy them. They've done that to the rest of the Middle East, where we had Christian majorities in Egypt, Christian majorities in Syria, Christian majorities in Iraq, Christian majorities even in Turkey, Christian majorities in Lebanon, and now there's barely any Christians in all those countries except Egypt. The Coptic Christians make about 10 to 12% of the population, and they are brutalized. And the Christian population of Lebanon, such as it is and what's left, they have been brutalized by Hezbollah, but for the fact that the Israelis have taken it to Hezbollah. The Ottoman Empire, that was Turkey, brutal, Islamic, eventually defeated by the British and others. There was a secular government that came into power in Turkey. You may have heard of Ataturk. Erdogan running as a nationalist socialist Islamist, a party that he created. Been a failed candidate repeatedly, eventually. Of course, the Ataturk era has been over, but eventually he won office in a multi-party election, and then he systematically killed and imprisoned his political opposition, journalists, police officers, and military generals, and so forth, anybody who had been there before, much like Khomeini in Iran. He has invaded and took over about 40% of Cyprus, a separate country. He is constantly threatening Greece by violating their airspace. He's constantly threatening the state of Israel. And apparently he's our buddy, too. And he wants F-35s. He's the enemy. The fact that he's in NATO is really stunning, given his very close alliance with Putin. And he's threatening Greece, which is a NATO country as well, and our ally Israel, and our ally Cyprus, because that's what he does. I want to talk a little bit more about all this, and I want to talk about Mamdani. When we return, I'll be right back.
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2: 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With CNN, Politico, and MS Now in high dudgeon over being denied access to the White House, you'd think it was the end of democracy. What it is the end of hypocrisy. For years, CNN and her confederates have been unified in distorting the news when it comes to Donald Trump and burying news about the Biden administration. So much so that their behavior hardly gives them any moral high ground. We should recall well their efforts to stifle reporting on Joe Biden's mental condition, as well as their complicity in covering up the story of Hunter Biden's laptop, including uncritically platforming the 51 intelligence experts who abused their security clearances to further conceal political damage to the Biden presidency. They were silent when the Biden administration tried to create a disinformation board and said little else about the exposure of the manifold Biden efforts to censor social media. As they preen over their rights to report truth to power, let us not drown in their crocodile tears about their commitments to truth and free speech. I'm Seth Leibson.
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0: Mises, the great Austrian economist, many of you know, said we all sound like Marxists now. I've mentioned that before, haven't I, Rich? I would add we all sound like appeasers and isolationists now. Would you agree with that, Rich, to a great extent? So maybe the left has won. You know what I mean? Maybe the left has already won. Because we have a lot of people who claim to be conservatives, but certainly don't sound like, because the so-called populists, nationalists, formerly conservatives, are starting to sound like the left, at least to me. I listen to what people say about this war in Iran, where the overwhelming majority of the American people have no direct role whatsoever, no fear of a draft for young people whatsoever. And I think to myself, how the hell did we win World War II? Well, we were attacked. Well, Iran has attacked us again and again and threatened us with nuclear weapons. We have to wait to be hit with a nuclear weapon? How the hell did we even form an army to fight the Korean War, the Vietnam War? I mean, I sit here and I wonder. A gallon of gasoline, that's going to determine the election? I don't think so. There is multiple issues. Nature of the candidate, the nature of the message, how united and coordinated these campaigns are, the strategies that are being used, and on and on and on. We know the history of off-year elections about incumbents and the party of the president and how they do, and there's a lot. In fact, let me do this. I posted about this earlier. And, you know, when I post things, I give them a little thought, sometimes a lot of thought, so I don't just plop them up there. Let's see here. One moment. I'm going to read this to you. Give me a second. The reason so many young people have moved left is because of the failure to get our K-12 schools under control and the radical teachers' unions who brainwash the kids. Because of the failure to get our colleges under control and we allowed them to be populated with tenured Marxist-Islamist faculties and DEI personnel. Because of massive legal and illegal immigration from the third world and a lack of vetting and assimilation. Because of the massively increased role of government in every aspect of our economy, creating all kinds of disincentives and financial dislocation. So now for some it appears their response and their answer is, listen to the kids and accommodate their demands. Yet just 2 years ago, Trump won a landslide election and held both houses of Congress. But listen to the kids. Look, this is a tough election cycle, and it always was going to be a tough election cycle. For starters, we know the history of off-year elections for incumbent presidents. Obama got his butt kicked in 2010 by the Tea Party. I was an integral part of it. But they doubled down, and now look at the Democrat Party, the DSC, infiltration of Marxist Islamists. They never abandoned their radical ideology, but they hit the gas pedal. There are certainly things we can do better, no question about that. I have a list of them, including the lack of a decisive victory in Iran, rather than early on tapping the brakes and seeking a premature deal. So be it. There's precious little time left. Rather than starting post-election doomer finger-pointing and positioning oneself as if a sage when seeing the obvious 6 weeks before the actual election, how about we put our minds and resources and efforts toward fighting as hard as we can, given all that is at stake? You can be concerned and say so, but stop dispiriting voters before they vote. You can be creating a self-fulfilling outcome. Shove the prediction. Let's get going. I'll be right back.
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4: With SRN News, I'm Keith Peters in Washington. President Trump met Chinese President Xi Jinping in person at a large ceremony at Joint Base Andrews today, something that concerns Mississippi Republican Senator Roger Wicker. Wicker said President Trump needs to remember Xi Jinping as a brutal, unelected, and oppressive dictator.
5: I would have suggested the president not invite Xi Jinping to Washington for such a lavish welcome here in the United States of America. Based on all of the troubling issues we have with President Xi and the Chinese Communist Party.
4: On Wall Street, the Dow down by 352 points. The Nasdaq dropped 308. The S&P lower by 58. This is SRN News.
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7: With SRN News, I'm John Scott. Chinese President Xi Jinping is in Washington. The leader of the Chinese Communist Party, greeted by President Trump on the tarmac at Joint Base Andrews. Secretary of State Marco Rubio.
8: The United States and China are the two largest economies in the world. The United States and China are probably the two most powerful militaries in the world. The relationship between the United States and China will define the 21st century. What happens in that relationship? The idea that we would not interact with them at the highest levels is irresponsible. It's outrageous. We have to.
7: A man convicted of fatally shooting three people during a robbery attempt in Texas has been put to death 1 week after the execution of the other man convicted in that crime. 21-year-old Kershawn Ramey convicted or received a lethal injection at the state penitentiary in Huntsville. He was the sixth Texas prisoner executed this year. This is SRN News.
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19: Hello, America. 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Our number, 877-381-3811. 877-381-3811. Are you folks aware that the Palestinian terrorist's family, you know, the Palestinian terrorist, his family who was killed, that may well have killed Ambassador Leiter's son, will be receiving a big pension from the Palestinian Authority? Did you know that, Mr. Producer? We have a Teller Force Act in place that was passed in the first Trump term. And Taylor Force was an American young man, a veteran in his 20s. He was visiting the old city in Jerusalem. along with another group. I think it may have been a Christian religious group. And he was murdered by a Palestinian terrorist right there where he stood. Killed him. And so a law was passed by Congress. My family had a role in pushing for that. Named after him. That cut funds from the Palestinian Authority. Because they were handing out pensions to the families of terrorists who were killed, killing civilians, including Americans. So when you hear an envoy or somebody else talk about the moderate Palestinians, Abbas and the Palestinian Authority, that law was passed primarily to address him and them. And so the European Union keeps pouring money into this Palestinian Authority, as do others. And that money is used in many cases and in many ways for terrorism. For terrorism. Like the attack on Ambassador Leiter's son. So the killer, or God forbid, the terrorist who attacked his son, who's had major brain surgery and unfortunately doesn't look good, he was killed in turn by the IDF. His family will be receiving a huge pension because of the terrorist attack on the ambassador's son. Now, what kind of a culture is this? In Gaza, where we have a board of peace, the word peace and Hamas should never be in the same sentence. It's preposterous. All kinds of plans in place. $20 million to subsidize the purchasing of arms from Hamas terrorists. That can't go badly, can it, Mr. Producer? I mean, I feel like it's two different worlds here. One of extreme naivete and the other of, terrorists. And in the case of Iran, when we talk about if they come up, with an agreement and we can agree to the agreement and we can help them rebuild their society, we're going to rebuild a society when the regime is still in power? Seriously? How does that work, in my humble opinion? Anyway, I find it all so, let me say, challenging. Can I say challenging, Mr. Producer? I think I'll say challenging. The Iranian president, who in part is responsible for the death, the president puts it at over 70,000, maybe 100,000 civilians, accuses our president and our country of killing their children. But that's what genocidal regimes do. Cut to go.
20: Yesterday, the United States president described us as terrorists. We have been the victims of terrorism. I come from an Iran in which our esteemed supreme leader was assassinated without any legal...
19: Oh, that's amazing. Without any legal framework. As they're hanging, raping, torturing young people. No legal framework. You understand that, ladies and gentlemen. It's called war, you jackass, you mass-killing bastard. Go ahead.
20: For reason, I come from an Iran where, in truth, they bombed a school.
19: They bombed the school. The school was hit by accident, right? And so these terrorists have funded other terrorists who've destroyed schools and hospitals. By the hundreds. By the hundreds. But look, they use the same propaganda as Politico, as CNN, as the New York Times, as MS Now, as the Democrats. They use the same propaganda. Have you noticed that? Go ahead.
20: Children? These children perished.
19: Enough of you, jackass. enough of you. I've got this clip after clip. I've had enough of him. Then we have the Syrian president. Now, keep something in mind. The Syrian president, he was the leader of Al-Qaeda in Syria, responsible for the death of thousands and thousands. He's an ally of Erdogan. Erdogan, who wants to use him and Syria as a launching point against Israel. So he keeps trying to move in tanks and troops, trying and is slaughtering Christians and Druze and other minorities on the border that Israel's trying to protect these people. They get no credit for that, not even from us. The envoy there, the ambassador there, Thomas Barak, is a real jackass. And I'm sorry, he just is. And I've made no secret of that. He is basically Erdogan's right-hand man, in my humble opinion. I speak for myself, of course. But here he is, the Syrian president. Now he wears a suit, you know, starched shirt and a tie. Speaking to the Atlantic Council in New York yesterday, cut five, go.
2: There are indiscriminate arrests that are taking place in Syria. Even the presidential palace have been bombed twice by the Israeli army. Our airports are being bombed, as well as all the military airports that we have.
19: Isn't it amazing Israel's attacking everybody, and yet it's Iran that's attacking everybody? It's Turkey that has occupied Cyprus. It's Turkey that threatens Greece. It's Turkey that has killed and locked up tens of thousands of quote-unquote dissidents. Israel doesn't do that. It's amazing. It's amazing. It's Turkey, Syria, that support and fund terrorists and terrorism. The problem is Israel's so badly outnumbered, 2 billion Muslims versus 9 million Jewish residents. Over 50 Muslim-majority countries versus this tiny little country. It's so badly outnumbered. So in their speeches at the United Nations, or these murderous dictators come to the United States and they sit down at the Atlantic Council or some other group and some other media outlet. There's scores of them, literally scores of them. And you've got the ambassador to the UN for Israel. You've got the ambassador to the United States from Israel. Unfortunately, he had to go home as a result of an attack on his son. You've got the prime minister of Israel, who's not here yet. He won't have any red carpet meeting, I can guarantee you on that. And then he has to go back because of situations that exist in his country, and he's in an election. They're just badly outnumbered. And, of course, in the media, they're badly outnumbered. Whether it's Reuters or Politico or any of these outlets, very, very hostile to Israel, to Netanyahu, to Jews, to America. Just hostile. Go ahead.
2: To the Israeli citizen, look at the relations that we have in Syria with the United States, with the UK, with the Gulf States, Iraq, and Lebanon. They are successful, and they are not. Those relations are not successful with Israel.
19: Yes, so because you're allowing Turkey to create a military presence on your border with Israel. You're not doing it with the United States, the UK, the European Union, or Lebanon. That's the problem. And Netanyahu has said we cannot have another Gaza situation on our border. We cannot be expected, a tiny country, to defend ourselves on every single border with these terrorists amassing on every single border and coordinating with each other. It's not by accident that Erdogan is aligned with Iran. Has anybody told you that? It's not by accident that Qatar is aligned with Iran. Did you see those guys kissing like newlyweds today, yesterday, Mr. Producer? And this guy from Syria is a puppet for Erdogan. These are realities. This is the way it is. You just got to know. There's more of this. Cut six, go.
2: There are so many questions that are part of the past now, so maybe we need to update ourselves. So I answered this question so many times before, and it's now a repeated question. I don't believe that it is appropriate time to discuss things that happened 25 years ago. I was in a different age, and the conditions in the region were different, and they
19: okay,
2: were...
19: Okay, thanks for nothing. You're still working with Erdogan, and he is a terror. No question about it. We'll be right back.
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0: have a guest, hour three, our friend Representative Randy Fine of Florida, good man. Another guy that takes a lot of crap, but he's tough. We all have to be tough. Margaret Brennan, remember her, ladies and gentlemen? Oh, yeah. Margaret Brennan, what show is that? Meet the Defaced, Mr. Producer? Deface the Nation? What is that? Deface the Nation. Margaret Brennan. In October 2024, we're going to play what she said then and what she says now. Listen carefully. Margaret Brennan of Deface the Nation, October 2024, cut 7, go.
1: Earlier today, Iran launched its largest attack yet on Israel, but that attack failed thanks to joint U.S. and Israeli defensive action. President Biden has deployed more than 40,000 U.S. military personnel and assets to that region over the past year to try to prevent a regional war. Iran is weakened, but the U.S. still considers it the largest state sponsor of terrorism in the world, and it has drastically reduced the time it would take to develop a nuclear weapon. It is down now to 1 or 2 weeks' time. Governor Walz, if you were the final voice in the Situation Room, would you support or oppose a preemptive strike by Israel on Iran?
0: All right, so she says they're a week or two away from having a nuclear weapon. Did she not say that, Mr. Producer? Okay, now cut 8, we have Margaret Brennan, the same Margaret Brennan, in June 2025, less than a year later, with Marco Rubio as the guest. Cut 8, go.
2: Weaponization ambitions. Are you saying there that the United States did not see intelligence that the Supreme Leader had ordered weaponization?
3: That's irrelevant. I see that question being asked in the media. That's an irrelevant question.
2: No,
3: they have everything they need to build a weapon.
2: That is the key point in U.S. intelligence assessments. You know
3: no,
2: that.
3: No, it's not.
2: Yes, it was.
3: No, it's
2: that
3: not.
2: The political
3: no,
2: decision
3: no, I
2: had
3: well,
2: not been made.
3: I know that
2: made.
3: Better than you know that, and I know that that's not the case.
2: But you I'm asking you whether the order was
3: about.
2: Given.
3: And the people who say that, it doesn't matter if the order was given. They have everything they need to build nuclear weapons. Why would you bury things in a mountain, 300 feet under the ground?
2: Right.
3: Why do they have 60% enriched uranium?
2: You know, in the intelligence assessment that it was that Iran wanted to be a threshold state
3: and use
2: this leverage. How do you know what the intelligence
3: assessment says?
2: I'm talking about
3: the
2: public March assessment. And that's why I was asking you if you know something more from March.
3: But that's also an inaccurate representation of it.
0: Did she not say less than a year earlier? At that debate, the vice presidential debate with Walz and J.D., did she not say that they were down to, it's down, I'm quoting, it is down now to 1 or 2 weeks' time. She said that. Now she's bickering with the Secretary of State last year when that first attack occurred on these nuclear sites over whether there was weaponization. She asked Walz, what would you do? We know they're down to 1 or 2 weeks' time. So, Walz, what would you do in the Situation Room if you were the final voice? And with Rubio, she's saying, hey, you got to prove it. What are you talking about? Weaponization, ambitions, and so forth and so on. That phrase you used. What does that mean? This is the problem with the media. They're not news organizations. That's not news. It's just not. It's ridiculous. I've got some questions after we listened to Cory Booker on CNN yesterday. Cut 9, go.
4: You know, first of all, I just want to say the way the president disrespected you should outrage all Americans, and this has been this unifying
0: Who's
4: moment.
0: Who's he disrespecting? What's her name? I don't remember. Caitlin Collins, who used to be a conservative, by the way, used to work for Tucker Carlson. Go ahead.
4: From every background, from Fox News on the right to MS Now, all condemning what this president is doing with the press, who's banned them from the Pentagon, banned them from the White House, who's attacked this precious, sacred part of our First Amendment by using the Justice Department to go after reporters in ways that even federal judges have said is way out of bounds. So in a war against the First Amendment and the press.
0: All right, thank you. Of course, he never said a word when Obama was chasing down AP and tapped into 20 of their phone lines back then. None of this stuff. So I want to address this. We're going to have to take a break in about 50 seconds. They call this an abomination. They say that we've never seen anything like this before. You're going to hear Weissman next hour or after the break comparing it, of course, to Nazi Germany, because that's what they do. And we're going to spell it out again. But I have a question that I'm going to pose, because there was a hearing today in front of a left-wing federal judge in D.C. who did not decide the issue today from the bench. And I want to dig into this a little bit more deeply. We'll be right back.

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6: With SRN News, I'm John Scott. Chinese President Xi Jinping is in Washington. The leader of the Chinese Communist Party, greeted by President Trump on the tarmac at Joint Base Andrews. Secretary of State Marco Rubio.
7: The United States and China are the two largest economies in the world. The United States and China are probably the two most powerful militaries in the world. The relationship between the United States and China will define the 21st century. What happens in that relationship? The idea that we would not interact with them at the highest levels is irresponsible. It's outrageous. We have to.
6: A man convicted of fatally shooting three people during a robbery attempt in Texas has been put to death 1 week after the execution of the other man convicted in that crime. 21-year-old Kershawn Ramey convicted or received a lethal injection at the state penitentiary in Huntsville. He was the sixth Texas prisoner executed this year. This is SRN News.
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6: With SRN News, I'm John Scott. At the UN, Ukrainian President Volodymyr Zelensky urging the world's leaders to keep choking Russia's revenues and impede its war efforts. Zelensky says easing sanctions on Russia will not help in the war in his country.
7: It may make life more comfortable for rich Russians, but it also gives the war more time. More time for Putin to send poor people into the kill zone. So Russia's revenues must remain a target.
6: President Trump earlier welcomed Chinese President Xi Jinping to the U.S. It's already been announced the two leaders would extend a trade truce to January. It had been set to expire in November. Diesel prices hitting record highs as the Middle East conflict intensifies. A gallon of diesel now at $6.52. This is SRN News.
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17: He's here. He's here. 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
18: All right, America. Mr. Producer has found the story. Although I have to... The font is so small. Oh, let me take this here. Hold on 1 second, folks. Let me see if my reading glasses will help me. Hold on. Let me pull this nice and close. Here we go. This is from... What's it from, Rich? Military what? Military.com. Pentagon investigating how F-35 fighter jet parts bound for the U.S. were diverted to Hong Kong. God, this is crazy. Lawmakers want answers amid growing concerns that China could have access to key components of the classified weapons system. We now know from Bloomberg that that's exactly what they have. All that investment... All that time, all that know-how. This is how the communist Chinese do it. Everybody wants to be at the state dinner tonight except me, I guess, Mr. Producer. Lawmakers on Capitol Hill have launched an inquiry into reports that sensitive F-35 fighter jet technology was somehow sent to Hong Kong this summer in an unexplained mishap. The incident has raised concern over the possibility that Hong Kong, a special administrative region of China, which has become an increasingly U.S. adversary, could have access to key components of the highly classified weapons system. This is a big damn deal. The report claims an intermediary was transporting the parts on behalf of manufacturer Lockheed Martin. It's not clear why the equipment was rerouted to Hong Kong, or who has possession of it now? Well, number one, somebody purposely sent it to the communist Chinese in Hong Kong. And number two, the Chinese had the possession of it. Military.com reached out to the Pentagon's F-35 Joint Program Office for further details of the diverted F-35 parts, asking specifically how it could happen and whether national security could be a risk by having sensitive military jet components in the hands of China. Quote, the F-35 Joint Program Office and Office of the Secretary are aware of a shipment issue of unserviceable F-35 two components. Doesn't matter if they're unserviceable. The office told military.com, we are actively working with U.S. authorities and industry partners to retrieve these components, investigate the incident, place safeguards to avoid future occurrences. You know, what they'll do here is blame Hegseth, who has nothing to do with it. This is how it works. You're the Secretary of War. Things are supposed to be handled as a matter of routine all over the world. It's you, Hegseth. We're going to impeach you. Lockheed said in a statement, because it was Lockheed that sent it, excuse me, cholera. Our teams handle every shipment with the utmost diligence and safeguards. No, you didn't. Not that shipment. To ensure the integrity of the F-35 program and the security of our allied partners. What was in the shipment? The shipment reportedly included one of the jet's cockpit canopies, which contains stealth technology that only the United States and its allies can access. Well, not anymore. Not anymore. It's an acrylic bubble that tops the cockpit and is coated with a thin layer of transparent radar absorbent material that helps hide the plane from enemy radar. The incident has led to a series of inquiries and briefings among congressional lawmakers and staff serving on key national security committees. Many are concerned an adversary could study the parts and potentially copy or reverse engineer the technology for their own use. Well, of course they will. The shipment's unexpected diversion to Hong Kong would have brought it under Beijing's command, which has in recent years kept a tight hold on Hong Kong. Yes, I'll say. There are strict national security laws that allow Chinese authorities to influence Hong Kong's political system and crack down on dissidents. According to the Air Force description, the canopy's thin layer of stealth protection can degrade over time, prompting a process of repair replacement parts for the more than 1,300 fighter jets produced for the U.S. and its allies. Australia operates a number of maintenance depots for the jet, but none are capable of repairing canopies. F-35 manufacturer Lockheed Martin manages the program overall, the overall supply chain, and uses commercial shipping providers to transport parts. Yeah, but for it to make a change of route to Hong Kong, that's obviously intentional. There's no mistake there. I don't think we have too many F-35s in communist Chinese-controlled Hong Kong. Do you, Mr. Producer? The F-35 program, which includes the U.S. and other nations, including the U.K., Australia, Denmark, Norway, and Poland, and we should add Saudi Arabia and Turkey wants some too, has an unprecedented way of managing aircraft parts. Countries have access to a shared pool of spare parts that are stored around the world. Although the Department of Defense has stepped up oversight of the F-35 supply chain in recent years, Lockheed actually accounts for the spare parts in the pool. In a GAO report from 2023, more than 1 million F-35 spare parts were found to have gone missing in the past 5 years. Jeez. Yeah, I think the government should control AI. Don't you, Mr. Producer? What could possibly go wrong? The F-35 fighter jet program is on a track to be the world's costliest. The Pentagon expected to spend almost $2 trillion over the course of the program's lifespan. Yeah, and that's why you don't just give these jets away. Now, the countries mentioned there are allies. I believe they're all NATO. But to start giving them away to Arab countries and Turkey and so, no way. No way. That, in my view, there's simply no way we ought to be doing that, particularly now, where we have missing parts and we have to figure out what the hell's happened to them. And time will tell. And then the Bloomberg headline is China's holding sensitive F-35 parts diverted to Hong Kong. And they haven't given them back, ladies and gentlemen. This has gone on since May. They haven't given them back. Now, while it's true they spy on us and we spy on them, I don't care. This isn't about relativity. This is about the good guys versus the bad guys. We're the good guys. They're the bad guys. That's the bottom line. I'll be right back.
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0: man, Representative, or a friend, who I'm a fan of, Randy Fine. Randy, where is your district again? Can you remind me?
1: So I don't represent Orlando, and I don't represent Jacksonville, but I represent just about everything in between. So, and thanks for having me on, Mark.
0: That's a big damn district.
1: It is. It's bigger than Connecticut.
0: Well, so is most things in many ways, I might add. But anyway, it's a pleasure to have you on. I wanted to ask you a question. You know Ambassador Leiter, and now he has a second son who could well be facing death from what I'm seeing here. I pray not. Attacked by a Palestinian terrorist. You know, we say Hamas. They're all Palestinian terrorists. And what Abbas does, the so-called moderate Palestinians, the Palestinian authorities, they reward the terrorists, especially when they're killed, as this one was, their families with these huge pensions. And we have the Taylor Force Act that says none of our money is supposed to go for this. You know, this is a whole ideology, a whole culture. It is a death cult over and over again. Meanwhile, we've got Board of Peace, so-called, with Hamas. We've got people who are trying to tell the Israeli Jewish citizens there that they have to limit their moving into and building homes, even in the zone in which they're free to under the Oslo Accords. What do you make of all this?
1: Well, look, my heart breaks for Ambassador Leitner. He's already lost one son in service to saving Western civilization. Because make no mistake, you've been to Israel, I've been to Israel. The holiest sites in the Christian faith are protected by the Jews. And thank God for that. I mean, I have friends who've been to Bethlehem, and they can tell the difference between the Christian sites that are protected by the Jews and those that are not. The problem with the culture of the so-called Palestinians, a term which, as you know, was largely popularized under the Soviet Union, is it is a culture of death. It is a culture of mistreating women. There was just a report today about how women and girls are treated in Gaza. It is a culture that is fundamentally broken and fundamentally incompatible with Western values and Western civilization. That's why they pay terrorists. And I think this is a good reminder of that. With the horrible tragedy that happened today, let's just all pray for Ambassador Leitner's son.
0: Yeah, it's so terrible. Really, really. And he is a sweetheart. He's a very, very nice man. And born in America. I think all of his kids, this kid as well, born in America. Just a terrible, terrible thing. Now, what do you make of the Iranian president speaking in front of the United Nations, trashing our country? This guy seems as cocky as ever, doesn't he?
1: Well, he probably is. He was allowed to come to America. I mean, look, I have a statement that I like to say, which is from the river to the sea, let's make Manhattan UN free. I mean, I think the fact that we allow these terrorists to come to our country, gallivant around New York City, crap all over our country, it's just not okay. And for this guy to stand up there and make the statements that he said, including, by the way, that every single Hamas terrorist that was killed in Gaza was a civilian, is disgusting. And the fact of the matter is the UN embraces this kind of rhetoric. You could see it in what the Secretary General said in his own speech. The fact that U.S. tax dollars go to fund this organization, I just fundamentally disagreed with. And if it was up to me, I'd say go meet in Geneva, get out of our country.
0: Yeah, I agree with you. You know, decades ago, I wrote a piece, I don't know where it is, on National Review, talking about get out of the UN, let's start our own institution of democratic countries. I'm not the first and the last to say that. But it's just something we don't seem to do and we don't seem to want to do. I mean, to have a conga line of these genocidal maniacs. Israel's always outnumbered like 50, 55 to 1 when you count the number of Muslim countries, and there you've got the one Jewish state. So, and the media just keep regurgitating and regurgitating. This anti-Semitism is building on itself, isn't it?
1: Well, it just feels like a giant wave of it. And the problem, part of the problem with the UN is it's a democratic institution where every country gets one vote in the General Assembly, but made up of largely non-democratic states. So you have all of these countries that haven't had an election in forever, but yet they get a vote to determine who's going to sit on the Human Rights Council. The entire governance structure of the whole thing is crazy, and the fact that we subsidize it and we allow it to exist in the United States, The fact of the matter is President Trump could build some really nice condo buildings on that piece of property in New York. And I think there'd be a much better use of that land than what it's being used for right now.
0: What do you make of the elections? I mean, is it going to be a tough cycle, like even in Florida?
1: Well, I'm optimistic. I think this comes down to turnout and who chooses to vote. We know the Democrats are going to vote. I saw this last year in my special election. Democrats were angry. They're going to vote. The question is, will Republicans vote? And I think there's a bit of demoralization out there. But we have to remind people that we're running against not people with a different vision of America. We're running against people who hate America. If you think El Sayed and Ilhan Omar and Rashida Tlaib and Zohran Mamdani, they have a vision of America that's different than ours but also good, you're crazy. These people think America's an evil place and they seek to destroy it. So the idea of America is on the ballot. And so we need our folks to get out and vote. If they do, we're going to be fine. But the question is, will the media demoralize them so much that they decide to stay home? That's the question that we've got to answer.
0: Do you think Republicans in the aggregate are getting 4 or 5 salient points across, whether it's the economy, whether it's foreign policy and so forth?
1: You know, I don't know that we're always consistent on our messaging. What I like to tell people, everyone's worried about affordability. And they, as they should be. No one, it's not that the economy is bad. Most people who want jobs have jobs. That what's frustrating to people is how much it costs when they fill up their gas tank, how much it costs when they go to the grocery store, how much it costs when they go out to eat. And what I try to remind people is this is all linked back to illegal immigration. Prices are set by supply and demand. And we have a huge source of demand in this country that we should not have. Tens of millions of people who should not be here. And they're competing against you for your house, which means your house price is going to be higher. They're competing against you for your apartment, which means your apartment rent is going to be higher. We're educating their kids in our schools, which means your taxes are going to be higher. The illegals can't get insurance, which means your car insurance is going to be higher. And Democrats want tens of millions of more of these people to come into our country, which will make things even more expensive. That's one thing I talk about. But the other thing I talk about is the lack of shared values, that we have folks coming to our country who don't wish to assimilate and who don't share our values and want America to change. And we can see it, whether it's foot washing stations in Dallas, or the call to prayer being broadcast in New York City. We want a country that our kids will recognize in the future. And the Democrats are trying to fundamentally change what it means to be American. And I tell folks, if you want the same America for your kids that you've had, you got to go out and vote.
0: Mm-hmm. Do you think that's enough of a driving force? We got to get into this issue of affordability and things of that sort as well.
1: The affordability is the number one issue that people are concerned about. But we have to talk about what drives affordability. And a big part of it is excess demand. I think people are also frustrated about wages. When you have tens of millions of people who shouldn't be in your country, that's a source of labor that drives down wages. Obviously, people want the conflict in Iran to come to an end. That will bring down gas prices. But we need to remind folks, as you have done an incredible job of doing, perhaps better than anyone, of what the stakes are in Iran. Affordability is the biggest thing that frustrates people. And we have to explain to people again how Democrats created this problem and how if they get in charge, they will make it worse.
0: Mm-hmm. And we may be a point, at least in many aspects of our society, that we cannot reverse course when you look at Europe and so forth. Randy Fine, if people want to help you in your campaign, where do they go?
1: They go to VoteRandyFine.com. 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
0: Well, let's give him our backing, folks. This guy is a stand-up. He's just a star in there, and I really appreciate him. Randy, God bless you, my friend. Be well and be safe.
1: Thanks, pal.
0: We'll be right back.
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6: With SRN News, I'm John Scott. At the UN, Ukrainian President Volodymyr Zelensky urging the world's leaders to keep choking Russia's revenues and impede its war efforts. Zelensky says easing sanctions on Russia will not help in the war in his country.
7: It may make life more comfortable for rich Russians, but it also gives the war more time. More time for Putin to send poor people into the kill zone. So Russia's revenues must remain a target.
6: President Trump earlier welcomed Chinese President Xi Jinping to the U.S. It's already been announced the two leaders would extend a trade truce to January. It had been set to expire in November. Diesel prices hitting record highs as the Middle East conflict intensifies. A gallon of diesel now at $6.52. This is SRN News.
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15: You know, Ronald Reagan believed self-government required something that government could never replace, responsibility in the hands of the people. In his 1981 inaugural address, Reagan warned against the idea that America had become too complicated to be governed by its citizens. Reagan asked, "If no one among us is capable of governing himself, then who among us has the capacity to govern someone else?" For Reagan, limited government was not about having no government. It was about remembering where responsibility begins, with individuals, families, communities, and the people themselves. Because when government assumes every responsibility, citizens gradually surrender their own. Self-government asks more of us than dependence ever will. And freedom requires a people willing to govern themselves before asking government to do it for them.
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19: I recently caught my wife cheating on me with another man.
20: Oof.
19: And this is, when I say recent, this is probably only 4 days ago.
20: Oof.
19: And our problems have spawned from the topic you're talking about right now.
20: Mm-hmm.
19: I've always been religious growing up, but when we dated, we weren't religious. I was semi-religious, I guess you would say. And then when we got married, the older I got, we've been married for 2.5 years. And the older I got, the more religious I got, because I guess maybe the wiser I got and the more I felt that religion became more important to me as we went on. And the reason I've hurt her and I guess pushed her away is I wanted her to be involved with this religion.
8: That's coming up on Timeless Wisdom with Dennis Prager. And it starts right now.
21: I'm old-fashioned. I like two sexes. Yeah, and another thing, all of a sudden I don't like being married to what is known as a new woman. I want a wife, not a competitor. Competitor! Competitor!
22: Talk about it a bit, this crying in the morning thing, this depression, you know, let's get that fixed.
23: That's what men think, isn't it?
22: What?
23: That unless you've got the answer, unless you can say, oh, I know this bloke in the Essex Road who could fix that, then there's no point bothering.
24: How do you rate women so well?
25: I think of a man, and I take away reason and accountability.
24: I love him. I love him. And I don't care what you think. I love him for the man he wants to be, and I love him for the man that he almost is.
26: What do people have rows about?
27: Money, sex. Sex, money. He wants, she doesn't want.
26: She wants, he doesn't want.
28: Women have always been a big problem to me, Dr. Fussband. Are you listening, Doctor?
29: Yes, yes, yes. Go on.
13: All righty, everybody. Welcome to the Male Female Hour. Every Wednesday at this time, we have an hour on men and women. I call it male female. I've explained why rather than man woman, but that's not what we're going to enter now. In light of the fact that we are entering Christmas and Hanukkah time, it raises a question for those of you married that I would like to have your input with regard to. I think it might help others, and maybe I can help some of you. Don't know. What do couples do who have religious differences? And I don't mean two different religions. That's one of the religious differences, obviously. But what do you do? I think even more common than being in different religions is one being religious and one not. How, if you have worked this out in your marriage, tell us how. If you haven't, if it's been injurious to your marriage, I want to hear from you as well. I don't know if there is a generalizable rule. It would seem to me that the generalizable rule is that the more you share, either irreligiously or religiously, that an atheist might do better with an atheist, and that a religious person will do better with a religious person of the same religion. I mean, it would seem, because of my general rule, not just mine, but the, I think, common sense general rule, that the more a couple share, the better it is for them. On the other hand, I have no doubt, because I have met such couples, that some people have worked out, look, there are Republicans and Democrats who are married. And don't, I'm not saying that as a joke. The differences between liberals and conservatives are more profound often than religious differences, as it happens. And somehow those people have worked, is it you just respect the other? What have you done if you have this, and, or has it been very hard on your marriage? But if this takes place in your marriage, I want to hear from you at 1-8-PRAGER-776. 1-8-PRAGER-776, which is 877-243-7776. 877-243-7776. Now, again, remember, I'm not just talking about two different religions. I'm talking about the more common one of one is more religious than the other. It used to be that the common stereotype, to be redundant, that's what stereotypes are, common, but and was accurate. Stereotypes, after all, I argue most stereotypes, not all, but most are accurate. It's just that not everybody falls into it. That's the danger of a stereotype, is to make it universal. But it's usually true in most cases. And the usual one in the past was that if there was a religious difference, the woman was more likely to be the more religious of the two. I don't think that that's the case now. I don't know. The scenario presented was that she dragged him to church, not vice versa, where the guy was the major religious figure in the family and, you know, just nudged his wife constantly to, come on, honey, will you? Let's go. We got to go to church. So what does a marriage do? And maybe we could be of some help. If we do nothing else, maybe we'll just offer you the consolation that you're not alone if you have this problem. I hope we could do more than that, but at least just know in any event, whatever your problems are, you're not alone. Which, by the way, is I guess, it's not schadenfreude. It's not a joy at others' misery. That's an ugly trait. But there is something understandable to know that everybody has their own package of problems. Bundle of problems is yes, it can have a healthfully comforting degree of solace for a human being. But let's find out, again, if your marriage is one of differences, either one is more religious than the other, or even a believer in God and an atheist, or different religions, if you've worked it out, or it's been tension-inducing. I want to hear from you in either case. All right, and let's go to some of your calls. And let's go begin with Jeff in Phoenix, Arizona. Jeff, Dennis Prager, the male-female hour. Hi.
0: Good morning, Dennis.
13: Hi.
0: I think one of the things that attracted me to my wife 23 years ago or 24, 25 years ago when we were dating was that I was going to be a missionary pilot, and that I had a strong sense of wanting to know God and who he was. And through the years, I came to the belief that God's not going to respond, so I'm not going to keep struggling the rest of my life. And she kept going to a Christian church with our three children as we went along. So I think that one of the final answers for me is that we continually respect each other. I've allowed and encouraged my children to go to church. The beliefs that...
13: Now, wait, you said they're her children.
0: Our children.
13: Oh, I know, but at one point you said her children. So
0: I'm sorry.
13: Oh, that's okay. So they're your children together.
0: Absolutely.
13: All right. So you became a what? An agnostic, an atheist? What would you call yourself?
0: I would call myself... yes, any of, I don't care. Yes, up to all those.
13: All right, fine.
0: I care about it. It's important to me, but I just think that I don't know. That's the main thing.
13: Well, nobody knows. People either believe or don't believe, and I'm not giving you a hard time, but I think the fact that you don't know for certain doesn't mean you're not a believer.
0: I'm not a believer.
13: Oh, okay, fair enough.
0: In the Christian faith.
13: All right, are you a believer in God generically?
0: You know, over time I've come to think that with creation, and so the answer, you know, ultimate answer for me is...
13: So you are what I call a monotheist who is not in any religion, but who sees the good of religion.
0: Yes.
13: I know a lot of people like you. And so, therefore, you encourage your wife, though you don't share her Christianity, or at least her Christian beliefs, correct, you encourage her and the children to live it. Do the children ever ask, why doesn't Daddy come to church?
0: Well, my oldest is now 20, and so the struggle has reasserted itself in that, you know, they have more questions now than ever, and so... You know, we've had to approach each other, and I had to say to my wife, I want to honor answer. You know, I want to be honest with them now. I want to tell them what I think.
13: Well, apparently you were honest with them earlier because you didn't act religious.
0: Yeah, that's true. However, when you say I didn't act religious, some of my friends say, well, look, we still think you're a Christian because that's the way you act. Well, I didn't throw away the baby with the bath.
13: No. Act morally or act ritually? Did you go to church? You say no. You didn't go. So you were a moral monotheist?
0: Correct.
13: Okay, so your kids knew that you did not do anything specifically Christian.
0: They came to know that, correct.
13: Well, they...
0: And that became somewhat of a struggle where my wife didn't want me to...
13: Why wouldn't you go to church with them?
0: Well, I did, but when I wasn't paying attention... And my wife finally said, okay, you don't have to go anymore. I don't. And when she asked me to go at special occasions, I go and participate in the full ritual.
13: Right. So you are at the sum total, before I let you go, is that you worked it out with your wife.
0: Yes.
13: Because you deeply respected her religiosity. I thank you very much. I appreciate the call. This is a real issue for more than a few couples. Either over time or from the beginning of the marriage, from, in fact, before the marriage. One is a believer and one is not a believer in any given religion. And the non-believer is deeply respectful. And the believer just makes peace with the fact that, look, I'm going to be doing the religious part pretty much on my own, but my husband or wife loves me and respects that about me. Comments on that when we come back on the Male Female Hour.
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7: 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Mangia Bene.
8: Got something to say? Leave Dennis a voicemail now on the Timeless Wisdom answering machine. 877-243-7776. 877-243-7776. 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
13: Every line has its own story. As every couple has its own story, of course. I'm Dennis Prager. This is the Male-Female Hour. And in light of the season we're in, one of those rare years of Christmas and Hanukkah, in fact, coinciding. So this is very applicable to a lot of homes and a lot of listeners. And the question is, if your home has a husband and wife of either different religions or, more likely, one less religious or irreligious and one religious, have you worked it out or have you not worked it out? And hearing from people, the last caller, I suspect, represents millions of homes, in fact, where one spouse is, in fact, a believer in the religion, in that case, Christianity, and the other one respects that spouse's religiosity. Indeed, sees value in it, but personally doesn't do it. Now, by the way, the question arises, as it does in his case, if you see the value in your kids having a religion, and you respect and see the value in it for your, in this case, your wife, why wouldn't you? He was on so long, I didn't get a chance to even ask him all the questions that I could have. But why wouldn't you go to church with them? I'm not saying he never did, but just for those of you who don't. See, it enters a problem caused by the age of stupidity that the baby boomers ushered in the 60s and 70s, the false notion of hypocrisy. That it's hypocritical for a person to go to church if they don't believe in that religion. Why, though? Is it hypocritical for you to go to your child's concert if you can't stand classical music? Why isn't that hypocritical? Nobody would say that, right? Your child takes piano lessons and is going to give a Mozart recital, right? You can't even pronounce Mozart. You think it's Mozart. The music bores you out of your mind. You wish you were, in fact, collecting bees with your bare hands, but you're going to sit there and cheer for your child. Why? Are you a hypocrite? Of course not. What you know is that this is good for my child. The fact that I couldn't care less, not me, Dennis, but you, the parent. I happen to love classical music, but that's a separate issue. I just want to make it clear what I'm talking about, another person, a theoretical person. That's not hypocrisy. That is a wise parent. The fact that I don't believe in it doesn't mean that I don't want my children to believe in it. So there's nothing, it's not only not hypocritical, it is wise and good for you to go to church or synagogue if you don't believe in it, but if your spouse and does take your kids. Why shouldn't daddy go or mommy go? Well, I want to be true to my beliefs, but you don't apply that to anything else in life unless you believe that the religion is bad. Well, if you believe that it's bad, then you have a real marital crisis. Because what you believe then is that your spouse is engaging in an evil. All right, then I have no recommendation. But for the vast majority of you who respect your spouse's religiosity, if you're not religious, I don't see why you wouldn't go with them to church or synagogue, especially if it's the kids. What does it cost you, folks? What does it cost? That's worthy, Alan, of its own time to put that challenge out there. It doesn't even have to be in a male-female hour. All right, let's go to some more of your calls here. Let's go to Voorhees, New Jersey, and Tom. Hello, Tom. Dennis Prager.
9: Hey, Dennis. How are you?
13: I am well. Thank you.
9: I'm a Shagas.
13: You are a non-Jew.
9: That's correct.
13: Right. Okay. You're using a term I'm not a fan of, but it's it doesn't matter. It's a Yiddishism for non-Jew. But go ahead.
9: Right, and actually, I consider you something of my rabbi.
13: Okay, I'm honored by that. Thank you.
9: I listen to you all the time, and your discussions on religion have been valuable to me and to my wife.
13: Great.
9: It's not been always that easy.
13: Thank you. Now are you in any religion?
9: I'm Catholic. My wife is Jewish.
13: Okay, go ahead.
9: So we made decisions early on when we were first dating. She was, you know, she had been bas mitzvahed, but she wasn't very observant. And when we decided to get married, we got married by a priest and a rabbi. And the rabbi and the priest both counseled us that we should bring the children up in a religion and not try to do both. It was too confusing for the kids. And my wife had no difficulties at all in agreeing to that. And we were going to raise the kids Catholic. But when the first baby was born, it was much, much more difficult. Because all of a sudden, you know, her religious background and her family background all of a sudden came back. And it was kind of funny because when she was holding our firstborn, my wife started spouting Yiddish words, which I hadn't heard her ever use.
13: How interesting.
9: And you know, she's the pop.
13: I would have predicted this, by the way.
9: Yeah, I didn't. I mean, I was a little naive at first. And
13: you aren't the naive one. She was the naive one.
9: Ah.
13: You weren't naive at all. You took her at her word. You had every reason to. She was naive about the impact that having a child would have on the ultimate questions of life.
9: Oh, I agree, and that's exactly the sum substance of it. And also, in the early part of the marriage, I was not the best husband. I'm still a work in progress. So that made it even worse, you know, in some ways.
13: Mm-hmm.
9: Because if I were the loving husband I should have been and strive to be, but it would have been easier, I think, for her. But it still was difficult. And her family didn't really give us any trouble in that regard. They accepted that, though it was not freely discussed.
13: Mm-hmm.
9: We celebrate all the Catholic Christian holidays, but I also go to Yom Kippur. I've gone to Yom Kippur services with my father-in-law, and we celebrate Passover every year with my brother-in-law, and we have the Haggadah, and we do the whole nine yards, and it's part of
13: So what it ended up that the kids are being raised with two religions.
9: Well, they go to church. They went to church until they decided they didn't have to when they were 19.
13: So what if I asked your kids now, are you in any religion? What would they answer?
9: They would probably say we were raised Catholic. And that's probably about as far as they would go. They're mm-hmm. not terribly observant themselves.
13: So your word to the wise, to those considering marriage, is you better think this through.
9: Yes, I'm still glad we got married.
13: No, I understand, and I appreciate that. It was an honest call. Forgive me, I have to take a break, and I'll comment on this when we come back.
10: Aloha, my name is Talia Babibla. I am from Israel, and I listen to you before every day, every morning. Today is Friday. I'm driving home from work. And then I see your ad and you say you are okay and to leave your message in the phone. I'm so happy that you are snapped back. Please, I love you and I appreciate what you're doing. And take care of yourself. Thank you. Thank you for everything. Bye-bye. God bless you. Shana Tova. Shalom.
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13: You're listening to the Dennis Prager Show. And this is the male-female hour, and given the Christmas Hanukkah season that we are entering, I am asking you how you have, if you have indeed, worked out religious differences. And I don't mean two different religions. That's one of them. The other is, one is more religious than the other. We've had two calls. Of course, I've spent a lot of time with both of the callers. And one representing one, both of the same religion nominally, but one religious, one irreligious. And one where you have two different religions. And the last one was, all of a sudden, in this case, it was a Catholic man and a Jewish woman, and all they had agreed to raise the kids in one religion. It would be Catholic. She was at peace with that. Then the child was born, and then all of a sudden, she felt Jewish again, to put it as simply as possible. And this happens in both directions. People dismiss because they are in love, which is the most powerful emotion there is, and because there are wonderful people in all faiths. There just are. and they're not easy to find, so people are deeply attracted, marry, and they don't worry about the issue when there are children. And it is the reason that, all things being equal, I have so argued that, to the best of people's ability, they marry somebody in their religion, or who converts to their religion, or whatever, but that they share one religion by the time a child will come. Because when the children come, then all of a sudden things you might have thought were not significant do turn out to be significant. And that's part of the complexity of an open society where there are good people of all different backgrounds. These people have my sympathy, not anything else but my sympathy, but I'm trying to help those who are planning marriage to think this through prior to their getting married. All righty, let's go to Denver, Colorado, and Liz. Hi, Liz. Dennis Prager.
11: Hi, Dennis. How are you?
13: I'm well, thank you.
11: I have to tell you, you are one of the heroes of my family.
13: Wow. Well, that means a lot to me. Thank you.
11: My husband is a Christian pastor in Denver, mm-hmm. and he has counseled couples from various different religious backgrounds, one being a believer and one not, or two separate religious background,
13: mm-hmm.
11: and they get into the relationship in love and excited, and that generally is not enough when one has a strong conviction about their moral belief. What you say about morals being such a strong an important thing, more important than race or anything else, is very true, because he finds that so many couples love each other, but when you feel strongly about moral convictions and your spouse doesn't, that's such an intimate relationship.
13: Now, do you mean moral convictions or religious convictions?
11: I mean both moral and religious.
13: Yeah, well, you may have very similar moral convictions and still have the problem of different religious convictions.
11: You're exactly right, yeah. But I think if one of the spouses feels very strongly about their religious or moral convictions and the other one doesn't share that, it is the exception to the rule that they have a strong, growing marriage.
13: Well, I thank you for your call. That's my worry, because I want marriages to be good, but I'm doing this hour in the hope that there can be some clarity out there, and also to find out how people who may have worked it out. I don't think that nobody can work this out. I think that it's harder, and marriage has its own issues, and including within the same religion, as I think we'll find out here, and I thank you, Liz, with Stephanie in Phoenix, Arizona. Hi, Stephanie. Dennis Prager.
12: Hi, how are you?
13: I'm okay, thanks.
12: Okay, my story is my husband and I are both Jewish.
13: Right.
12: We've been married for about 35 years.
13: Mm-hmm.
12: At the time we got married, he really had been raised in what I call a very secular background.
13: Right.
12: Christmas trees, Easter egg hunts, the whole thing.
13: Right.
12: And I had grown up in a conservative, traditional Jewish background.
13: Right.
12: And that's what our house was. We belonged to a conservative synagogue. Our kids were raised that way. And then about 10 years ago, my husband started to get involved in the Chabad-Lubavitch movement.
13: Right.
12: And liked the rabbi very much, got involved in learning, and decided that he was no longer interested in going to a conservative synagogue. He only wanted to go to the Lubavitch movement. And as I'm sure you know, maybe not all of your...
13: All right, we'll continue. Don't hang up. This is an example of where in the same religion, you will now have differences. We'll come back.
14: This episode of Timeless Wisdom will continue right after this.
15: Six Flags Magic Mountain is facing three new lawsuits connected with its now-closed X2 roller coaster. The lawsuits each say riders suffered major brain injuries. Attorneys representing the three plaintiffs say more than 100 people have come forward in the past 2 months, claiming they also suffered brain damage while riding the X2. The lawsuits say the popular roller coaster had design flaws dating back to its opening 24 years ago. Larry Marino in the Answer Newsroom.
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18: You know, Ronald Reagan believed self-government required something that government could never replace, responsibility in the hands of the people. In his 1981 inaugural address, Reagan warned against the idea that America had become too complicated to be governed by its citizens. Reagan asked, "If no one among us is capable of governing himself, then who among us has the capacity to govern someone else?" For Reagan, limited government was not about having no government. It was about remembering where responsibility begins, with individuals, families, communities, and the people themselves. Because when government assumes every responsibility, citizens gradually surrender their own. Self-government asks more of us than dependence ever will. And freedom requires a people willing to govern themselves before asking government to do it for them.
13: Hi, Dennis Prager here. Well, as you know, I've been off the air since my injury in November 2024. Thank you for your prayers. Believe me, I've missed talking to you. I'm starting the Ask Me Anything episodes on the Timeless Wisdom podcast, and I'd love to hear from you. 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The number is 877-243-7776. 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I look forward to hearing from you. Thank you for listening.
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13: I'm talking about religious differences in marriages and how you have worked it out, if indeed you have. And remember, there are two distinct issues. Three, really. Three. One, different religions. Two, one is religious and one is not religious. Three, one is much more religious and one is much less in the same religion. The third is our current example. We've had an example of each one now. I've deliberately taken the calls that way. We've had each one represented. We go back to Stephanie. Stephanie's married 35 years, and this was after 25 years, correct? You said 10 years ago?
21: Right, about 10 years ago, exactly.
13: Okay, so you were always the more religious. You're both Jewish. You were the more religious Jewish.
21: Right.
13: Then 10 years ago, he became involved in what's called ultra-orthodoxy, and the ultra is only descriptive, is not a condemnation. I'm a big fan of Chabad, though I happen not to be Orthodox, but I'm right. A very big fan of theirs. And yeah. And he has become involved with them, and now, is he fully Orthodox now?
21: Well, not totally. I mean, the one thing about the Lubavitch movement is they really sort of take you wherever you are. So, yes, we have a kosher home, but we always had a kosher home. He goes to services now, generally Friday nights, maybe Saturday. We're not...
13: All right, so wait a minute. So in your case, it has worked out.
21: Well, it's worked out, yes, but with a little bit of a rub. I mean, as you know, one of the things that they do in Orthodox synagogues is the men and women sit separately. I mean,
13: right,
21: they have
13: so you... All right, let me now tell you, listen carefully, okay? I'm going to let you go, but please listen carefully. This goes to everybody listening, and it's not just about religion. It could be about politics. Let's say two liberals got married and one became conservative, or two conservatives married and one became a liberal, or let alone where two irreligious people married and one became very religious, or two religious people got married and one became irreligious. My human sympathy, no matter what the values, I may totally agree with the one who changed. But my human sympathy is always with the one who didn't change. Remember, it's like a deal when you get married. I am A and you are A. But if you become, after 15, 20 years, not A, then the one who stays A has been dealt a raw deal. I mean, let's be honest. And I'll even say, look, you know, I have great problems with the left. But let's say two leftists marry, and then one becomes a conservative, politically. And I agree with the conservative. But my sympathies are still with the liberal spouse, because that spouse changed on you. I'm not saying that they can't change. I'm just saying that I have a human sympathy. So you who change have to guard their feelings of the one who didn't change. You have to be very respectful. If you became religious, super religious, Christian, Jewish, whatever, in the course of the marriage to someone and neither of you was particularly religious beforehand, you have to be very respectful of your spouse and understand what you've done. And so please bear that in mind. All right? That's my message to Stephanie's husband. And I say that as someone who is religious. All righty. Let's go to Dallas, Texas, and Corey. Hi, Corey. Dennis Prager.
0: Hey, Mr. Prager. How you doing?
13: Well, very well. Thank you.
0: Never done this before. I know everybody says that who hasn't, but I respect what you say. I listen to you on good days. You make me feel good even when I'm already happy.
13: That's a great compliment.
0: Today is a sad day for me, though. I recently caught my wife cheating on me with another man.
13: Oof.
0: And this is, when I say recent, this is probably only 4 days ago.
13: Oof.
0: And our problems have spawned from the topic you're talking about right now.
13: Mm-hmm.
0: I've always been religious growing up, but when we dated, we weren't religious. I was semi-religious, I guess you would say. And then when we got married, the older I got, we've been married for 2.5 years. And the older I got, the more religious I got, because I guess maybe the wiser I got, and the more I felt that religion became more important to me as we went on. And the reason I've hurt her and I guess pushed her away is I wanted her to be involved with this religion.
13: Well, what is your religion?
0: I'm a Christian. I attend a Church of Christ.
13: Mm-hmm.
0: And
13: so when you married, neither of you was particularly religious?
0: Not necessarily, no. I was on the inside, but I didn't outwardly.
13: Okay,
0: pray.
13: But from her perspective, the two of you were similar religiously.
0: Yes.
13: So you're the one who changed, in effect.
0: Yes, sir.
13: There's no blame here. Please understand. I just want to understand what happened.
0: Yes, sir.
13: All right. So you're saying that has caused tension.
0: It caused tension.
13: To the extent that you feel that she has now had an affair.
0: Yes, I know she did.
13: Right. I'm saying, but you attribute it in large measure to this tension.
0: Yes.
13: Because you have grown apart because of your increased religiosity at where she has stayed the same.
0: Yes, sir.
13: Yeah. Well, go on.
0: I'm trying to understand right now that, for me, I don't want to throw this away because I value a marriage. I think it's a sacred thing, and I think no matter how hurt you get and how far gone you think it is, I think it's worth a shot to fix it. And we've even planned to get counseling, even tonight, actually, to work through this, but I'm just trying to figure out. I know you say that you have to respect the other and maybe not push them or beat her over the head.
13: That's right, I do say that.
0: My religious values, and can two people, after this has happened, can they coexist?
13: You mean after an affair?
0: After something, I mean before, if I had...
13: All right, let me react as soon as we come back.
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13: I'm with Dr. Eddie Simon. Eddie, we've talked about TMJ issues with our jaw-causing headaches, ringing in the ears, and jaw pain. You had a patient who had a long career as a pro basketball player and had severe pain in his jaw.
5: Yes, we discovered the correct position for his jaw and gave him a comfortable appliance that not only alleviated his pain, but gave him a proper balance and posture that improved his game.
13: I was just remembering, I actually played one game of basketball with Matt Madison Square Garden for 58 seconds before a Knicks game. I was so nervous because I was a terrible player. I was only on the team because I was the tallest kid in the school. It was a pathetic 58 seconds. I did not shoot the ball in the opponent's basket. After the jump ball, I ran to the wrong side of the court. The referee goes, "Hey, kid, are you some sort of schmuck?" And I remember thinking, "I am." All right. Dr. Eddie Simon, the TMJ expert, dental artiste. Call Dr. Eddie Simon at 892-SMILE, 892-SMILE.
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0: You say love.
1: Wow, did this go fast?
0: You say why?
1: Let me say quickly to Corey, who's in a world of pain, totally understandably, wherein he has affirmed religiosity. They're only 25, the couple, or at least he's 25. I assume she's nearer his age. And she's now had an affair, and they're going to counseling tonight. And he thinks it's in response to the religious drift, that he has become religious, in his case Christian, whereas they were just, I guess, culturally Christian when they married. Although he said in his heart he was more than that. But, of course, that doesn't matter. It's what you do more than what's in your heart vis-a-vis other people anyway. And very quickly, I am of the belief, and I have said this often, that an affair should never be an automatic end of a marriage. Never. Not an automatic. It may have to end a marriage, but it should never be an automatic end. But the point of this is back to the question of religious difference and how powerful an impact that could have when one changes.

0: and my God, we have them all. It's worthy of many, many returns as a subject. Let's see. Leslie in Colorado, I married to a non-believer. He goes to church with me but does not do it out of respect for me. It doesn't work well. Aisha in Philadelphia, I'm converting to Catholicism. My ex-husband was a bitter ex-Catholic. And yes, and that was part of their problem. I'm a Christian and my husband is agnostic, Diane in Phoenix. He sees the value of Christian values but just doesn't understand the faith. I could talk to all of you for days, and we will return to this. And Ben in Florida, my wife and I are Jewish, and over the last year she's converted to Christianity. And yes, it's a complex world out there. Again, though, there are two quick rules. Those of you contemplating marriage, and especially young enough to still have to want children, don't think that the religion you were raised with is insignificant to you. When you have a child, it may become very, very significant. Something for you to think about. And secondly, the one who changes towards religion, away from religion to another religion, has to respect the fact that they are the ones who have changed on the other. They changed the rules of that marriage. This has been the Male Female Hour on the Dennis Prager Show.
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0: I know you will want to hear this. Donovan Campbell is a graduate of Harvard Business School, where he also finished first in his class at the Marines. At the Marines basic officer course, served three combat deployments, two in Iraq and one in Afghanistan, was awarded the Combat Action Ribbon and a Bronze Star with Valor for his time in Iraq, and he has this book out, which is just extraordinarily well-received, Joker 1, A Marine Platoon's Story of Courage, Leadership, and Brotherhood. And I feel funny calling you Donovan. What is your rank in the Marines?
2: When I left, I was a captain, but Donovan is just fine.
0: I'm sure you feel that, but I don't know. I have great respect for those of you in the military, and I'll alternate between captain and Donovan. How's that?
2: That's fine. Thank you.
0: Did you have any interaction with Iraqis other than fighting bad guys?
2: We did. The unfortunate thing was that we didn't have a lot of translators to begin with, so it was hard to talk to them on a regular basis. But we did interact with them. We interacted with various different government officials. We interacted with various different police officials. And when we could, with the people on the street. But it was hindered by the fighting that we did all the time.
0: Now, let me ask you, I still believe that one day, even though gratitude is the rarest of the human characteristics, I'm not big on humanity. Humans are great. Humanity stinks. That's my view. But, I still believe one day Iraq will thank America for deposing Saddam Hussein. You're a religious man. Did you pray before each battle?
2: As a matter of fact, we did. I personally prayed because I was terrified I would make mistakes and screw things up.
0: What did you pray for, or what did you pray?
2: I prayed for humility, that I would know when I was making a mistake and correct it quickly. I prayed for wisdom, the ability to see myself in the world as God sees it. And I prayed for unselfishness, the ability to put aside, you know, my daily desires in favor of serving and taking care of my men first. And that was hard. And then before we went into battle as a platoon, we prayed the 23rd Psalm, and we prayed the beginning of Psalm 144. Blessed be the Lord, my rock, who trains my hands for battle and my fingers for war. And that was sort of our pre.
0: In your Hebrew studies at Princeton, did you study the 23rd Psalm in Hebrew?
2: I did, but it's been a long time.
0: Do you remember any of it?
2: No, I'm ashamed to say. Perhaps I didn't study as hard as I should have.
0: Adonai ro'i lo echzar binot teshe yarvitzeni almei minuchot yinahaleni. Does that ring a bell?
2: Vaguely, and I'm humbled and impressed. I don't know what else to say.
0: Well, I'm more impressed that you studied Hebrew than that I did. You're a remarkable man. It's just a joy to have you on.
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1: SRN News. I'm John Scott. President Trump met Chinese President Xi Jinping in person in a large ceremony at Joint Base Andrews, something that concerns Mississippi Republican Senator Roger Wicker. Wicker said the president needs to remember Xi Jinping is a brutal, oppressive dictator.
2: I would have suggested the president not invite Xi Jinping to Washington for such a lavish welcome here in the United States of America. Based on all of the troubling issues we have with President Xi and the Chinese Communist Party.
1: Pressure from the U.S. bond market hit a new level on Wall Street after a surprisingly strong report on the economy. The squeeze caused stocks to sink. The S&P 500 slid 58 points. The Dow dropped 352. The Nasdaq off 308. This is SRN News.
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0: From the wild world of D.C. politics to America's culture clash, brace yourself for the reality check you've been waiting for. The one and only Mike Gallagher.
1: The Democrats' crazy train continues to roar on. I'm still kind of reeling from this poll. 60% of Democrats would approve of a military coup. 31% of Democrats would be happy if Trump got assassinated. All of this good news comes from a poll that was commissioned by a left-leaning liberal currents magazine. Wanted to take the temperature of the Democrat electorate. Wanted to see how they were feeling. Well, they're feeling pretty violent. They're feeling real violent. And it's what we have to decide in a few weeks. You going to choose the party of political violence? You going to pick the party of law and order? You going to pick the party of common sense? You going to vote for the party of lawfulness, not lawlessness? And the media is so foul, corrupt. Did you hear the story of the poor woman who was murdered? Somebody named Tazla Fortune. This poor soul in Mississippi. She was found hanging from a tree. And it immediately stoked all the race hustlers into a frenzy. In fact, the Associated Press, which is notoriously leftist and incredibly biased, the Associated Press, where so many news outlets get their news from, the good old AP, here's the big headline on their social media site over on X. The death of Tazla Fortune, a black Mississippi woman found hanging from a tree, has stirred distressing memories of the grim history of lynchings across the U.S. South. Now, I guarantee you there are black men, women, maybe children, who saw that distressing headline, and they look at one another and they say, my gosh, are we going back to lynchings again in 2026? Are we going to have white people stringing up black victims again? It's a terrible, terrible, horrible story. Well, they made an arrest. The police found the guy who did it, a guy who had a relationship or familiarity with the victim, guy by the name of Jacques Ratliff, a.k.a. Jock. That's his nickname, Jock. 51-year-old man. The judge deemed him a flight risk. He faces a murder charge. Now, in the media coverage of the arrest of the 51-year-old man in connection with the hanging death of 29-year-old Tazia Fortune, go see if you can find out his race in the media coverage. Go see if in the Associated Press coverage of the arrest of 51-year-old Jacques Ratcliffe, a.k.a. Jock, go find out if you can determine what his skin color happens to be. Because it would matter, right? Since a black woman found hanged to death in Mississippi is a significant enough story that the media covers it by identifying her as a black woman, with, of course, the prerequisite capital B for the word black, never a capital W for white or a capital H for Hispanic, but capital B for black. Since the black woman hanged is prominent, don't you think the murder suspect's race would be prominent as well. You won't find it in most of the media coverage. You won't find it at the Clarion Ledger. I'm looking here at the Clarion Ledger. A Jackson Municipal Court judge denied bond to the 51-year-old man arrested in Connecticut. They deemed him a flight risk. Let's see. Previously told she was found dead and hanging from a tree. He's accused of using a black cable cord. All right, well, we're making some progress. We now know the color of the cable cord used to kill her with. Ah, there it is. Finally, paragraph 5. Both Fortune and Ratliff are black. You see, the man arrested in her murder is a black man. The man that the authorities say murdered the person he knew is black. And, of course, if that was part of the story, that would have never, ever been a national story. The reason the race hustlers were salivating is because they were actually hoping that a young black woman was indeed lynched. This is what we're up against. The Associated Press is a very prominent, established media organization. And they didn't want you to know that her murder suspect is black. They wanted you to believe that America is so rotten that we're back to the days of lynchings. They want you to think that things are so terrible in the United States that this poor young woman was lynched by a band of Ku Klux Klansmen. That's what they want you to believe. They want you to hate this country because they do. They want to remake America. In the words of Barack Obama, they want to fundamentally transform America. And I never thought I'd turn to Judge Judy as a source of inspiration. She sat down with a reporter for whatever reason. I guess they were doing a profile of her for USA Today. I guess USA Today is still around. I used to love USA Today back when I would read papers. Still like to get my hands on a paper once in a while, but these days it's the only paper I like to read is the New York Post. But USA Today had always kind of a national roundup, so I kind of liked that paper. And they sat down on a USA Today podcast with Judge Judy Scheindlin. Her 2 minutes are 2 minutes that every American should hear because she's completely spot on. Judge Judy is the impatient, you know, bombastic judge, 83 years young. Check out the wisdom that she delivers in telling people who loathe America and want to change it where they should go.
2: Next year, and this gets political, which I don't mind, I have a house and I have a home. I consider America my home. America has been good to me. I think that it's the greatest country in the world. If you don't like this country, go somewhere else. Don't come to the greatest country in the world, the most successful country in the world, and say, I want to change it. There are other countries that are the something else that you want. Go there. Go there. But don't come into my home. America is my home. Don't come into my home and say, I want to change it. May say, I want to give more people opportunity. I want to change certain things the way we do business. But we are a capitalist country that revered excellence, that revered entrepreneurship, that revered all the things that made us great, that produced an Apple, an Amazon, AI, whether you like it or not, it's there. It produced the salt vaccine. It produced all of the major inroads in medicine. And we did that because we encouraged brilliance and excellence. We gave them, those people, a push. They were in gifted classes, which I know public schools used to have. Now it's taboo. We said everybody should be equal. Well, everybody's not equal. Some people are tall. Some people are short. Some people are musical. Some people are not. Some people have big breasts. Some people have no breasts. They're different. Don't come into my house, which is a perfect house, and tell me, looks nice from the outside, but I'm going to change it inside to make it more of what we like, a more vanilla gray, everything muted colors. Look, that's the way we should be living today. Don't come here to redecorate. You don't like my house? Stay in your own house or find a different house.
1: 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Thank you. Thank you. Thank you. You want that video clip, you could text the keyword Judy to 800-655-MIKE. 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But that's the kind of message that ought to resonate throughout the land today. That's what we need to remember going into the midterm election in 41 days. You don't like this house? Don't tell us to redecorate. Go to a house that you like. Don't come into our perfect country and try to screw it up because you don't like it. 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And I hope you'll join us and give me your take on what you just heard Judge Judy say. Isn't she right? Isn't it time that we stand up to these tyrants on the left, these people who crave political violence, these people who want to transform America, and tell them, if you don't like it, go somewhere else? Get up and go, move to a country where you'll be happier because you're miserable here. Do what Rosie O'Donnell once did. Go to Ireland. The only problem with Rosie is she came back. You know why? Because they can never stay away. Because deep down, they know how great this country is. They just don't want to admit it. 800-655-6453. 800-655-MIKE. 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
9: Hi, Dennis Prager here. 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
2: I remember growing up seeing a bumper sticker. Remember the bumper sticker, America, love it or leave it? Will that message work anymore? Let me just ask you that question. Does that, because that's what essentially Judge Judy is saying in that great diatribe. Hey, love it or leave it. You love this country. If you hate it, get out. Go somewhere. And we're not trying to kick you out. You know, shades of Trump's ban of CNN and MS Now in the White House, which he's absolutely entitled to do. It's a privilege to cover the White House. But go somewhere where you'll be happy. Hey, Rosie O'Donnell, you want to go take on Ireland? Go to Ireland. And she did, but then she came back. Isn't Judge Judy's message spot on? If you don't like America, get out. Don't come into our home and tell us how to redecorate it. What's wrong with it? How you don't like the carpet or the paint colors. Don't tell us, our perfect nation, that you need to fix it. I love what she said. But my question, is that essential message, America, love it or leave it, effective anymore? Does it just fall on deaf ears? Or should we return to that sort of foundational question? If you don't like it here, why don't you get out? I'm not trying to be provocative here. I'm asking a legitimate question. If you don't like somebody's home, then don't go into the home. 800-655-MIKE. I'm not trying to... I'm at a point right now, and we see these crazy stories. The Democrats, a third of Democrats, would be happy if Trump got assassinated, according to a recent poll that just came out. Sonny Hostin on The View this week bragging about getting a guy off the hook who committed a horrific, brutal murder. I'm fed up with the craziness. Maybe we need a little bit of sanity. 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
3: With SRN News, I'm John Scott. President Trump met Chinese President Xi Jinping in person in a large ceremony at Joint Base Andrews, something that concerns Mississippi Republican Senator Roger Wicker. Wicker said the president needs to remember Xi Jinping is a brutal, oppressive dictator.
4: I would have suggested the president not invite Xi Jinping to Washington for such a lavish welcome here in the United States of America. Based on all of the troubling issues we have with President Xi and the Chinese Communist Party.
3: Pressure from the U.S. bond market hit a new level on Wall Street after a surprisingly strong report on the economy. The squeeze caused stocks to sink. The S&P 500 slipped 58 points. The Dow dropped 352. The Nasdaq off 308. This is SRN News.
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1: When we see demonstrations and protests in the streets of New York or Los Angeles or Chicago, we often see Islamic flags. We see, in fact, we've even seen flags that support the Palestinians, even Hamas. And I just learned about Dr. Michael Youssef's new book that explores this convergence, if you will, between Western progressive movements and Islamism. I'm fascinated by this. And, of course, I've followed Pastor Youssef for years. He's a best-selling author, internationally respected Bible teacher. He's an Egyptian-American pastor who is the founder and pastor of the Church of the Apostles in Atlanta, Georgia. What a real joy it is to welcome Pastor Michael Youssef to the Mike Gallagher Show. Dr. Youssef, it's great to see you. How are you?
2: Wonderful. Sheer delight to be with you, Mike. Thank you so much for having me back.
1: No, it's my honor to have you back on the show because, we've got so much to try to tackle together. I want to talk about your book, of course, but I want to get a big picture perspective for you over the unimaginable decision that President Trump has before him with this war in Iran. And in the Middle East, of course, we've got Benjamin Netanyahu coming to New York City tomorrow. You've got the Marxist mayor threatening to have him arrested for war crimes. We've got a lot of uncertainty about what's going to happen with this war with Iran. President Trump yesterday said, I've got a real big decision to make. Do I annihilate Iran? And, Pastor, I keep thinking about the millions of men, women, and children in Iran who are subjected to the evil mullahs and their tyranny. Yeah. Can you give us some clarity, some perspective on how you see this conflict playing out and what is the right course of action for the next months or years ahead?
2: Yeah, I honestly believe that there are 5 million people converted to Christ in Iran now because of all of this going on. And our president, I love President Trump, I love his policies, but I think we need to be decisive with these people. You can't negotiate with these 12 Shiites. The 12 Shiites have been waiting for the 12 Shiites who disappeared 1,000 years ago to show up in order to bring the chaos in the world and bring peace. And so they want to create chaos. They don't negotiate. They don't understand negotiation. They only understand one thing, and that's power. And, we started this thing, and I wish we'd finish it, because arm the Peshmergas, arm the local people, do something if you don't want to go personally and start a war again, which I understand his heart about that. But we need to do something about it. And the other thing, Mike, is that we are just in pure ignorance about all the forces that are behind the scenes. We have taken $6.3 billion in our institutions from the Qataris. Well, the Qataris are the Muslim Brotherhood. All the Muslim Brotherhood headquarters are living in the lap of luxury in Qatar. Ever since Gamal Abdel Nasser, Nasser of Egypt, kicked them out of the country, they all went to Qatar. And that's where they started Al Jazeera and they constantly lambasting the West and lambasting other leaders. In fact, I remember Adel Jaber, former foreign minister of Saudi Arabia, saying, we want nothing to do with Qatar. The Saudis. And so we need to understand these are supposed to be our allies, or we have a base there and a joint defense treaty and all of that. But you have to understand where the sources of evil are. And we are dealing with evil. We are not just dealing with flesh and blood, as Paul would say, but we are dealing with evil. And these people are basically enslaved to evil, and they're carrying the policy and the doctrine of the evil one. And you have to understand that. And I wish our president didn't take that $500 million plane, because this is how they kind of think that they can get their policies, they can influence policy by giving you all these kind of gifts. But that's not a gift that our nation and our president need.
1: I'm so glad you mentioned the very presence of evil. To me, as a lay person, and I can't articulate this as well as you can from a biblical perspective, but we as a people continually forget the difference between good and evil, right and wrong. We get bogged down in policy, but then we, a poll just came out, and I don't want to drag you into the political battles, but a poll came out, a third of Democrats would be happy if Trump got assassinated. After our colleague here at Salem, Charlie Kirk, was assassinated last year, this day celebrated, mocked, and were joyful that this young man, this young husband and father was killed. I believe that our failure right now as a people is to refuse to identify what evil really is. And I wonder why you think that is, Pastor. Why are Americans, especially people, frankly, on the left, unwilling to acknowledge the very presence of evil that is in front of us?
2: Because they are enslaved to evil. And you see, here's the difference. When President Obama was in power, many of us have disagreed with most of his policies in the Christian world. And yet, our churches prayed for him because we are commanded to pray for our leaders. But when you go to the left, and I'm talking about left even within the Christendom, those who are in churches that are universalists and have abandoned the gospel, and what do? They take the side of the evil, and they do not pray for President Trump as we did for Obama and Biden and others with whom we disagree. See, that is the difference between good and evil. And the good that we have in the Christian faith is that we can love our enemies, pray for our enemies, seek to convert our enemies, but they don't. They want to kill their enemies. In fact, we don't have enemies. They set themselves as our enemies. And so the world needs to wake up to the fact that there is good and there's evil. There is gospel of Jesus Christ, the truth and the light and the way. And there is another way that leads to eternal hell. And those people are victims of that ideology. And we just need to speak with clarity. The pulpits are so silent. And that I was in Houston last weekend speaking at the Smart Financial Center, an Awake Houston rally with Chris Tomlin and O.S. Hawkins. And I just said, please get out of the pews and into the marketplace. Go to the territories. If to use the words of Jesus, I'm sending you as sheep into wolves. We're going into the wolf's territory. Then we have the power, the supernatural power of God. So we need to speak with clarity. I'm appealing to all the Christian leaders. Begin to speak with clarity. Stop waffling. It is not kindness. It is not kindness. It's not kindness to allow evil to flourish. That is evil in itself.
1: Dr. Michael Youssef is our guest. His latest book is An Unholy Alliance, How Progressivism Brought About an Islamist Invasion. Speaking of clarity, I so appreciate the work that went into your book. Again, I mentioned at the outset, we see Palestinian flags in Brooklyn, New York, being waved in the streets. How has that happened? What has brought about what you've described as this red-green convergence?
2: Yes. And also I describe in one chapter called the Omnicause. So all the Greens and the environmentalists, and now they're picking up the Palestinian cause, supposedly. And because they're looking for what Karl Marx says, create chaos in order to create collapse. And when society collapses, he says, you can build your communist utopia. See, those young people are all, and some of them are trust fund kids. They have been indoctrinated by Marxists in colleges and universities. We parents have paid $50,000, $60,000 a year for our kids to go to these universities to be indoctrinated to be Marxist. And the Islamists, on the other hand, they don't call them useful idiots like the Marxists did. They call them the donkeys of the revolution. And you know, Mike, you know, and I know, we remember very well, because we're both old enough, that in 79 revolution in Iran, it was led by the leftists. It led by Marxists. Abul Hassan Bani Sadr, all those people used to be on television every night. But as soon as the Shah left and Khomeini came from Paris, what did he do? He chopped their heads. And when the Islamists succeed, they're going to kill all the socialists and the gays and everybody else like they have done before. Look what they're doing. They take gays out from high-rise building and throw them down. The Hamas terrorists have killed one of their own leaders
1: right.
2: at just the suspicion that he may be gay. And so, you know, the world, the freedom-loving people, whether they're Christians or not, Christian Jews or even Muslims. I know a Muslim leader, world leader, leaned over to me several years ago and he said, Dr. Yusuf, can you explain to me why we kicked out the Muslim Brotherhood out of Egypt and Jordan and Saudi Arabia and the Emirates, and then they go to England and the United States, and they're not only given a welcome mat, they are given satellites from which they're attacking us as leaders in the Arab world. And so I said, I'm sorry, other than being suicidal, I don't have an answer to that. And so, yeah, I'm very aware of the situation, and I am sounding the alarm as loud as I can.
1: Dr. Yusuf's book is available anywhere books are sold, An Unholy Alliance. You could also go to michaelyusuf.com to get all the details and information about what Pastor Yusuf is doing. In closing, Dr. Yusuf, what do we say to our liberal friends or our Democrats or maybe even Republicans and conservatives who believe that Israel has had a disproportionate reaction to the Hamas terror attack of October the 7th? People who will say, you know, there's a genocide going on. We hear that word over and over again. What's your response to those who believe that Israel has gone too far with the way they've reacted to the October 7th massacre of innocent men, women, and children?
2: Well, I'll tell them that if you love your children and your grandchildren, please focus on history. Every war in the Middle East started by the Arabs, not by Israel, in 1948 and in 1973. And even the Six-Day War in 67, which I lived through it in the Middle East, they basically, Nasser kicked out the peacekeepers, United Nations peacekeepers, and declared war on Israel. And the only reason Israel had to survive is by going early and destroying the air forces of those three neighboring countries. But every war, it's always started not by Israel. And look, I am not an apologist for Israel, but I am an apologist for the truth. And so always go back to the truth. And Israel, they have to survive. And they're battling for their survival. They're the only one lone democracy in the midst of the 57 Islamist countries that basically want to destroy them. And so I am a preacher of the truth. I am a proponent of the truth. And I plead with people, liberals, conservatives, Republicans, Democrats, if you are a truth-loving person, if you're a freedom-loving person, go back to the history, find out the truth. And if Israel did not go into Gaza in order to get into these tunnels and clean house, October 7 would have happened again and again and again. And look at the celebrations around the world at the murder and the killing of babies and women on October 7th. So this is, again, as I go back to, this is the heart of evil, and we need to confront it with the truth.
1: Dr. Yusuf, congratulations on the book and all the work you continue to do. We appreciate you blessing us with your presence here today. Keep fighting the good fight, sir.
2: Thank you, Mike. You're a great man. You're keeping the fight. I'm proud of you.
1: Thank you, sir. Appreciate it very much. Michael Yusuf joining us here on the Mike Gallagher Show. MichaelYusuf.com or wherever, but you can follow him on X as well. I like to follow people that have that kind of clarity, good versus evil. That's what we are facing right now. And I'd ask any Democrat member of our audience, any audience member who's a Democrat, a poll comes out and says a third of you would be happy if Trump got assassinated. 60% favor a military coup. You'd be okay with a military coup. This is, how does that feel to be part of a political party that seems to celebrate violence? 800-655-MIKE. portions of our show sponsored by Balance of Nature, an old friend of ours, and I'm so proud to welcome them back. 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
1: You want an example of real life evil? You ever heard of The View? Ever heard of Sonny Hostin? Where do you hear what she had to say about what she did on a jury? It's unbelievable. It's actually almost, you can't find the words. Bragging about making sure that a notorious, horrific murderer didn't get convicted. And bragging about it. Isn't she a former federal prosecutor? It's an extraordinary admission of, again, what Pastor Youssef talks about, I think, evil. The complete diminished way people react to the sanctity of life. Gosh. I'm excited about the new me, as I shared with you some health challenges. Got a blockage in my Widowmaker, 52%, which, you know me, I'm a hypochondriac, so I'm studying everything I can and trying to learn about, hey, can plaque be reduced, and what am I doing, and my doctor likes chelation, and he likes plaque X and an IV treatment, and of course I'm doing the Crestor and the other stuff, the Zidia or whatever it is. Wish I'd have done that years ago, like some of my friends have been doing. But that's okay. I'm going to be on this. And one of the most effective ways that you can tackle a challenge like this, if you've got arterial sclerosis or whatever they call it, weight loss. Get the weight off. Say goodbye to the extra pounds. In fact, that's the first thing that the cardiologist lab that discovered this blockage I have, this arterial blockage, said, is you got to make sure get rid of all the extra weight. You can't be overweight. PhD weight loss, I believe, is going to add years to my life, because that's exactly what I've done. 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

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All right, if you haven't heard it, you gotta see and hear Sonny Hostin. What a wild thing to admit. Proud of getting a murderer off the hook. Now he's in a nice, cushy hospital. That and more all ahead on the Mike Gallagher Show. 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
3: You know, Ronald Reagan believed self-government required something that government could never replace: responsibility in the hands of the people. In his 1981 inaugural address, Reagan warned against the idea that America had become too complicated to be governed by its citizens. Reagan asked, "If no one among us is capable of governing himself, then who among us has the capacity to govern someone else?" For Reagan, limited government was not about having no government. It was about remembering where responsibility begins: with individuals, families, communities, and the people themselves. Because when government assumes every responsibility, citizens gradually surrender their own. Self-government asks more of us than dependence ever will. And freedom requires a people willing to govern themselves before asking government to do it for them.
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5: With SRN News, I'm John Scott. Presidents Trump and Xi Jinping have a packed agenda for their talks at the White House. The leaders tackling issues like trade irritants, artificial intelligence safeguards, and the war in Iran. President Trump wants China to use its influence.

0: with Iran while Xi seeks to halt U.S. arms sales to Taiwan. A fragile trade truce had been set to expire in November, but the two countries agreed Wednesday to extend it for 2 months. Earlier, Secretary of State Marco Rubio says it's vital for the two leaders to talk.
1: The United States and China are the two largest economies in the world. The United States and China are probably the two most powerful militaries in the world. The relationship between the United States and China will define the 21st century. What happens in that relationship? The idea that we would not interact with them at the highest levels is irresponsible. It's outrageous. We have to.
0: This is SRN News.
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14: The wild world of D.C. politics to America's culture clash. Brace yourself for the reality check you've been waiting for. The one and only Mike Gallagher.
15: I shall appreciate clarity. I really can't wait to see what happens when Prime Minister Benjamin Netanyahu goes to New York City tomorrow. You think Zohran the Destroyer will try to have him arrested as promised? I'd like to see him pull that off. How's that going to play out? You'll have the security forces surrounding the Israeli prime minister. I guess you'd have the NYPD trying to put handcuffs on him. I mean, this could be a real fiasco. The country's still reacting to President Trump's speech yesterday at the UN. We carried it here on the Mike Gallagher Show. Now, if you watch CNN, you didn't apparently see it, or MS Now, they're throwing a temper tantrum and they're cutting away and they're not airing the speech. They didn't air it because, well, they decided for you. You don't get to see the president address the UN General Assembly because they are going to decide for you. I just love the hypocrisy over this White House ban of CNN, MS Now, and Politico. Had a caller, good old Michael from San Francisco, one of our members of our loyal opposition. Now, he loves the show. He calls all the time, listens daily, tortures himself, I guess, has nothing but disdain for me. But he calls all the time. Figure that out. I'm trying to picture which progressive lunatic I would call regularly to try to argue with on air. I don't know why people do that. Go touch grass. Go take a walk in the park. I'm becoming a big walker now. I'm loving walking. I was talking to Joey Hudson this morning about my new health diagnosis with my stupid arterial blockage. And he said, look, my doctor has said for years, you can do the weights, you can do the gym, all that stuff. Walk. Get out 30, 45 minutes a day and take a nice, brisk walk. And I intend to do that until the day I die. You do know I think I'm on death's door, right? You know me well enough to know I'm convinced I'm about to have a massive heart attack any minute. I'm making Tracy learn CPR skills. And of course, I can't wait till Tracy has to revive me. I'll see her now in my closing moments on earth laughing at me as I'm on the floor. I'll be saying, Tracy, you please, I need, she'll be just shaking her head. Uh-huh. Remember that last time you barked at me? Uh-huh. What do you need? You need some help? Besides, apparently when it's the Widowmaker, if I'm not in the hospital, I've got a really good chance of being reunited with my wife. 90% fatality if you have a Widowmaker heart attack outside of the hospital. 90%. Can you throw me a bone, Doc? Can you make it 70? 60? So look, I've got an ICU room already on standby at the hospital. I've got a whole, it's already booked. I'm ready. I've got an ambulance parked in the parking lot. Paying that guy a lot of money, but hey, I'm ready. I'm doing everything right. The weight loss is gone. The weight's gone. The walking, the exercise, the Crestor, the statins I'm taking. And they keep telling me, 52%. You're all right. Anyway, I digress. I digress. I think about the hypocrisy of the understanding or the narrative that reporters are guaranteed access to a building. And that's what we're talking about here. Nobody's trying to stop CNN from covering the Trump administration. Nobody. And this caller, Michael, in San Francisco said, oh, they're trying, it's a First Amendment violation, censorship. And he said that Trump said, I'm going to stop people from covering me the way I don't like them to cover me. And I pointed out to Michael in San Francisco, well, you're lying. That's a lie. That's a total fabrication. And we looked up the quote. Here's the clip. Here's the words, transcript. Quote, this is Donald Trump. There's something wrong with a country that can allow people to write purposely negative stories. Now, if they want to write them, that's fine. But I don't have to let him into the White House. He's right. And you know what's fascinating? And my colleague and friend Larry O'Connor, who's the morning host on many of our Salem stations around the country, pointed something out about the hypocrisy of those who are bent out of shape over Trump's ban of CNN and MS Now and Politico. Really interesting point. The same people who are upset about it loved when he got kicked off of social media. Do you remember when he was banned from Twitter? Do you remember when he was removed from social media? How do you have it both ways? And Larry O'Connor, who's going to be my co-host for the big Patriots Alaska cruise next year, July of 2027 to be exact, and I intend to be there. Here's what Larry said on his show about the hypocrisy, the complete contradiction of those who are upset about Trump saying, they can cover me all they want, they're just not going to enter 1600 Pennsylvania Avenue. Here's a very smart take from a very smart man. First leading with Brian Stelter from CNN and his hyperventilating over what's going on.
16: This is not censorship. Everybody stop. Just because you're on the losing side of the last election doesn't mean you're being silenced. And I'm sorry, what was that last part he said?
17: But reducing a liar's reach is not the same as censoring freedom of speech.
16: There you go. Absolutely correct. You see, when it's conservative voices that are being reduced and called liars, when it's social media platforms that are demonetizing, deleting, and censoring those things, and even when it's the White House that is threatening access to the President of the United States, when it's a conservative voice, when it's conservative media, when it's people that Brian Stelter and CNN and all these people disagree with, well, come on. Why would we want those liars to be talking anyway? Well, you know what? You make a good point. You might want to rewrite that headline about the assassination attempt of Donald Trump and then come back to us. Because as far as I know, you guys are the liars. And we're just trying to limit your reach. That's all. It's that simple.
15: It really is that simple. You don't get to go into a building. You can cover him all you want. You can lie about him all you want. You can refuse to carry his speeches all you want. Do you. Obama kicked out Fox News. Funny how they didn't hyperventilate then. And again, I'm on a search to find somebody who wants to disagree with me on this. Or Larry. Call me. 800-655-MIKE. Tell me where we're missing this. Tell me where it's written in the Constitution that Caitlin Collins or Brian Stelter get a press credential to go into the White House. Tell me why they can only cover him if they're in that building. What do you think? You're going to go up to his living room on the second floor, the residence there, the White House? What do you think you're going to be able to do differently from inside the building that you can't do outside the building? You want to cover him? Stand outside the gate and rant and rave about how he's Hitler and evil and everything else. You just don't get to do it inside the building. Now you got to do it outside. It's extraordinary to me to see these arguments. Here's a text from South Carolina. Twitter was a private company. The White House belongs to the people. It is not his house. Okay, well then, hey, South Carolina, go today, get on a plane, and you fly to Washington, D.C., and demand to walk in to the White House. See how that works for you, texter. Go right now. I dare you. Get on a plane, go to Washington, D.C., fly into Reagan National, take an Uber over to the White House and say, it's the people's house. I want in. I want to get in right now. I want to be inside the people's house. You're part of the people, right, South Carolina texter? Good luck with that. You don't have a right to enter the White House. Why is that so hard for people to understand? What shouldn't be hard for you to understand, incidentally, is that Larry O'Connor and I are going to be great hosts for the big Patriots Alaska cruise. I am so excited that it's back. Join us in July of 2027. There's nothing like an Alaskan cruise. There's nothing like it. And if you're watching right now on Salem News Channel, you see the fjords, the majesty of the beauty of Alaska. And every night on that beautiful stage on the ship, we're going to be hosting all kinds of great events for you. Hundreds and hundreds of like-minded patriots together on an Alaskan cruise. Mark your calendar right now, July 18th through the 25th of 2027. And we're starting early because I don't want you to miss out, because I think this is going to sell out pretty quickly. 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
15: I took a call yesterday from a guy named Justin. I think he was in Minneapolis. He was somewhere in Minnesota. He was I think he's an instructor at a school. And he's a liberal Democrat, and he listens to the show because he likes my style. He likes what I do. And we had a great, great exchange. We had a great back and forth. And it was like, finally, there's a Democrat that maybe you could reason with, or maybe he felt that way about me. But then I get a clip like the one from Sonny Hostin, who's a very prominent liberal on The View on ABC TV. And I think, we're not dealing with just bad here. We're not considering policy differences. This is flat out demonic evil. I want to share this clip with you here in just a moment, get your reaction. 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They make any dog food better. I'm just going to play this clip for you, and I'll bet you're going to be in amazement. This is Sonny Hostin from The View.
0: The insanity defense has been around in Massachusetts for 182 years, so I think it's well established. And I thought absolutely that she was not criminally responsible by reason of insanity. And the reason I felt that, I feel so strongly about this holdout juror is because I was a holdout juror in a case, in the Daniel Rakowitz case. I don't know if people remember it, the butcher of Tompkins Square Park. It was
1: the guy who ate the victims?
0: Yes.
4: You were on that jury?
0: Yes,
4: you're going to need to explain more.
0: Yes, I was. And
4: were
0: when
4: you
0: I
4: a never heard this story before?
0: It was before I went to law school.
4: Oh, because I would have never
0: and,
4: put you on.
0: And I, when I brought it up in the high, when I brought it up at the Hot Topics meeting, I don't think everyone believed me. And then my producer looked it up, and I'm in the New York Times. And apparently, several jurors questioned afterwards said one holdout juror was principally responsible
1: for
0: preventing them from returning a guilty verdict. That was me. And it was because I saw clearly that he was psychotic.
1: Of course.
0: He was in a psychosis. He did not mean to kill her. And once he killed her, he panicked. He chopped up her body parts, yes, boiled her body parts, tried to commit the perfect crime, and then
4: and
0: fed her.
4: And you got this guy off?
0: And no. And, but that's how much I believe in the insanity defense. And he fed her body parts to the unhoused.
1: Excuse me, can I move over?
0: Yes.
1: I don't need to be a rep.
0: But all that being said, it was so clear to me in the jury room, and we were sequestered for 9 days. One juror threw a chair at me. They were so angry with me, but one by one, I picked them off and said, what about this? What about that? And we ended up all 12 unanimously voting that he was not criminally responsible.
1: Just hungry.
4: See, that's my issue with the law.
0: Of insanity.
4: That's
0: and,
4: the issue with
0: but
4: the
0: he
4: law.
0: Is still in a mental institution so being treated.
15: How do you like that, huh? This is how sick they've become. They will defend the most abhorrent. That's why there were so many Lindsey Clancy supporters. And you heard what she said, right? That's not satire. That was not AI. She's bragging that one by one, she said, I picked off the other jurors. I picked them off one by one and convinced the jury that this monster who brutally murdered someone, dismembered her body, boiled her body parts, and fed her body to the homeless, I convinced the other jurors, he didn't mean to do it. And she used those words. They're not my words. Her words. He didn't mean to do it. You know, he didn't mean to do it. And I picked him off. Look, I use the words evil and demonic. That's not hyperbole anymore. It's just not. And this isn't policy debate. This isn't policy difference. This is good versus evil. 800-655-MIKE.
5: With SRN News, I'm John Scott. Presidents Trump and Xi Jinping have a packed agenda for their talks at the White House. The leaders tackling issues like trade irritants, artificial intelligence safeguards, and the war in Iran. President Trump wants China to use its influence with Iran, while Xi seeks to halt U.S. arms sales to Taiwan. A fragile trade truce had been set to expire in November, but the two countries agreed Wednesday to extend it for 2 months. Earlier, Secretary of State Marco Rubio says it's vital for the two leaders to talk.
6: The United States and China are the two largest economies in the world. The United States and China are probably the two most powerful militaries in the world. The relationship between the United States and China will define the 21st century. What happens in that relationship? The idea that we would not interact with them at the highest levels is irresponsible. It's outrageous. We have to.
5: This is SRN News.
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3: I heard again, you know, pastors shouldn't be political. 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Y, and Z. The narrative of, you know, Jesus wasn't political, which, you know, my line on that is you don't get crucified for what you don't say. You look at John the Baptist, who looked at Herod and said, hey, your marriage is wrong. The new Elijah calling the nation to repentance directly opposed political leaders' biblical immorality and paid the price for it. And that was the forerunning of Jesus Christ.
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1: The Butcher of Thompson Square Park. 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The gruesome butcher of Tompkins Square Park, Daniel Rakowitz. He was known as a notorious marijuana dealer and East Village eccentric. He decided to slaughter his roommate, 26-year-old dance student, Monica Beerl. He dismembered her body, boiled her head for soup. He boasted that he ate her brains, according to the New York Post. He fed some of her body to the local homeless people. And he was found not guilty. The outcome that you just heard Sonny Hostin taking credit for as the jury's only lone holdout against a conviction. And she's proud of it. That's the part that is stunning to me. She's proud of getting this guy off. No accountability. Oh, he's in a nice, cushy hospital somewhere eating, potato salad and maybe watching The View. Maybe he's watching her now. And he can smile from ear to ear knowing that she's the one that prevented him from facing justice for this brutal, horrific crime. Look, we are at a point where this is beyond policy. How do you find common ground with people like this? Paul Morrow, who's the former cop, who's a Fox News contributor, he reposted it on his X account. He wrote, "I recall this case. It was a notorious New York City case, the Butcher of Tompkins Square Park." Paul writes, "It explains a lot. Rakowitz isn't the only psycho in the equation." But Sonny Hostin isn't psycho. She's today's Democrat Party, isn't she? Look at the polling. 60% of Democrats would approve of a military coup in the White House. 31% of Democrats, according to this poll from a left-leaning organization, would be happy if Trump got assassinated. 31%! For those of us who knew Charlie Kirk and worked with him, we feel the pain of people mocking his murder, his assassination. You think those are Republicans doing that? And by the way, thank you, Sonny Hostin, for being so perfectly articulate in your description of the butcher of Tompkins Square Park feeding the homeless. Though that's not homeless. No, Buster Brown, you don't call them homeless. You heard Sonny, right? Unhoused. They're the unhoused. What an imbecile. What a total village idiot. We are seeing a level of wickedness, and I guess wickedness and evil has always existed. The difference now is that they're willing to say it out loud. They used to think those evil, wicked thoughts, but now they're saying it out loud because there's no fallback. There's no pushback. What consequences is ABC going to take? Did they call her into the office? "Hey, Sonny, maybe not a great idea to brag about how you got a guy like this butcher of Tompkins Square Park off the hook. Probably not a good idea to tell your audience," and they're all cackling and laughing and joking about it. Wonder if the family of Monica Beerl was watching The View and they were all getting a big laugh out of Sonny making sure this guy wasn't convicted of this brutal, brutal murder. Again, no wonder so many supporters of Lindsey Clancy came out of the woodwork. To quote Sonny Hostin, she didn't mean to strangle her three kids one by one using the exercise band. No, she didn't mean it. She just was having a blue day. You know, postpartum depression. she was sad. She was having the sads. So one by one, she executed her children, and she's got a fan club. She's got people, women in the streets, protesting on her behalf. The child killer. It's all on the ballot in 41 days. I don't know how much plainer I can make it. It's no more simpler than this. This is what you get to choose in 41 days. One open line, 800-655-MIKE. Here's a text from Arkansas. It's like we need a mass exorcism. The Democrats are possessed. What you need is a good book. You want to escape into a great page turner? I have had so much fun telling you about Carbon Zero. Last week, we invited the author, Craig W. Stanfill, into our studios, and we spent the day with him. I mean, he's a wonderful, wonderful AI pioneer and a writer who has taken the story of artificial intelligence and captured it in a novel. And here's the great part. This didn't just get slapped together in the last few weeks where all this focus is on AI these days. No, he's been working on this for years. The timing is perfect. 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And boy, shenanigans ensue. 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James is in Arkansas. Hey, James, welcome to the Mike Gallagher Show. How are you, sir?
2: Not too bad.
1: Good, good, good.
2: I was going to say that murder that guy done, man, I don't know about his case, but that lady's case.
1: Yeah.
2: She killed her three kids.
1: Yeah.
2: She knew what she was doing because when she strangled them, or she hit that baby, one of them and left the bruise.
1: Yeah.
2: And put makeup on that bruise to keep it from being seen. That's where the line was drawn, and I believe that she knew what she was doing because she covered that baby's face.
1: Well, I mean, this story here about the guy boiled the poor woman's body parts, ate her brains, fed part of her body to the homeless, and Sonny Hostin said, oh, he didn't mean to do it. She used that term. You heard the words. He didn't mean to do it. And somehow she can. This is why I wouldn't be on a jury if my life depended. If they could tell me tomorrow that this, my little blockage that I got going on in my heart or whatever it is would go away if you could be on a jury. I'll have to take my chances. I'd have to just take my chances. There's no way. Can you imagine being in a room full of Sonny Hostins? This is insanity. But it's also evil. If you missed my conversation with Dr. Michael Youssef, we'll have it posted online on our podcast or at MikeOnline.com. 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
1: Once in a while, I get asked by somebody, why do you play a clip like the one you played from Sonny Hostin on The View? And it's a good question, and it's a reasonable one, and I want to respond to it. You want to know why I play it? Because her mindset that is considered acceptable is dangerous. It's a dangerous thing to see people espousing such wickedness without any consequence. I mean, the texts are pouring in, and I appreciate the feedback. 800-655-MIKE. Illinois writes, this is from Georgia. Sonny Hostin's position shows that she's a disturbed and sick woman. She definitely needs to be in that mental hospital with that man. And if ABC had any decency, she'd be fired for saying what she did. To laugh and be proud. And again, she's proud of it. Bragging about it. I'm the one that convinced 11 other jurors that this monster should not be convicted, because I believe so strongly in the insanity defense. Not guilty because of... He didn't mean to do it. He accidentally chopped that woman up into pieces and boiled her brain and ate her and fed her to the homeless. And yes, I'm going to say homeless, you idiot. I'm going to call you an idiot. Unhoused. The unhoused. That is so stupid. Imagine somebody thinking that they're an intellectual person. Unhoused. Because homeless is mean. Look, evil is mean. And there's a real evil here. There is a diabolical, demonic force. And the good news is we know how this story ends. Good will prevail. Good will triumph over this evil. And I only hope and pray that this conflict that we're witnessing and experiencing will manifest itself at the ballot box in 41 days. For me, everything comes back to the spiritual battle that we're in and our ability to have elected representatives who will not reflect this wickedness. You're not going to hear any Republican bragging about getting a monster killer off the hook. You're not going to see anybody celebrating anybody's assassination. You're not going to approve of a poll that says that President Kamala Harris, heaven forbid, should be assassinated. We don't want to kill our opponents. We don't want political violence. And you've got a say in the matter, and you've got a moral obligation not only to vote but to get everybody in your life to vote as well. Move mountains on November 3rd. We must. There's too much at stake. 9 minutes before the hour. I'm in kind of a chatty mood today. Let me go to your calls. Lines are jammed. 800-655-MIKE. 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Mary's in Chicago. Hey, Mary, welcome. You're on the Mike Gallagher Show. How are you today?
0: Oh, I'm all right. Thanks, Mike. I always wonder when something like this, I just wonder now, Sonny Hostin has, I know she has one child, he's an adult son. I just wonder if somebody had done this to her son, the exact same thing, how she would feel then.
1: I hate to get personal with somebody like Sonny Hostin, but did you see the video where she was caught? Her son got stopped for trespassing, and you're right, he's an adult. And the cops stopped him. He was walking along the railroad tracks in a restricted area somewhere, I think in the New York City area. But wherever it was, he calls mommy, right? And mommy on the phone, Sonny Hostin says, tell them I'm a federal prosecutor on the phone to try to get him off the hook. That's Sonny Hostin. So that, and again, look, ABC can hire whoever they want, but you are so right, Mary, when it's their own kid. If their child was, God forbid, horribly murdered, you think she'd be celebrating her kid's murderer being exonerated? And you want some fascinating viewing? Check out the clip. He calls her. The whole thing is captured on the cops' body cams. And they were so respectful, the cops were, and polite. I mean, you know, she's a TV star, don't you know? And she tells him on the phone, first of all, she's a former federal prosecutor. She's telling him to lie. Tell him I'm a federal prosecutor. I'm on my way. He's trespassing, apparently. They stop him. He's wandering around the railroad tracks. Well, I got to call my mom. Because my mom is Sonny Hostin, don't you know? Star of ABC's The View. She comes marching down there. And she's trying to talk the officers out of doing anything, no accountability for her son trespassing. Because after all, I'm Sonny Hostin. It's the quintessential, do you know who I am, obnoxiousness. My gosh. Well, do you know who you are? Do you know where you're going to be this weekend? I hope you join us in L.A. for the big KRLA Town Hall 2026 in Pasadena, California. Gosh, I can't wait for this event. What great people on this lineup. Adam Carolla, Nick Shirley, journalist Nick Sorter is going to be there. I'm going to be there with Larry Elder, Alex Marlowe, Larry O'Connor. It's this weekend, this Saturday. We'll be in Pasadena. I'll be broadcasting from Los Angeles on Saturday. For tickets, go to am870theanswer.com, am870theanswer.com. Then in October 22nd, Phoenix, one stage, one night, Mike Gallagher, Larry Elder. You're not going to want to miss this. Right on the eve of the midterms, we're going to be in Phoenix for the along with the great Seth Liebson. 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I'll be on stage with Seth and my friends Seth and Larry, a live unscripted night. And I'll see you in Phoenix in October. 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Incidentally, I got invited while I'm in Phoenix to go be on a podcast. I think I'm familiar with this guy. I think I saw him on Joe Rogan. Got invited to the, it's the Aaron Suri podcast. Aaron Suri, S-I-R-I. And I think Aaron's a pretty fascinating guy. Know anything about

0: Job call screening Yasmin, our video producer, and show producer Tracy Stockwell. On behalf of our entire team, I appreciate you joining us. Let's do it again tomorrow. Have a great day. Be safe. 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
7: News. I'm John Scott. Concerns at the United Nations about artificial intelligence.
8: Secretary General Antonio Guterres said,
9: killer robots must have no place in our future.
8: Anthropic CEO Dario Amodei says the concerns are real.
10: If managed poorly, I even believe that AI could be a risk to humanity as a whole.
8: OpenAI's Sam Altman says AI companies need to be regulated.
11: They must be shaped through democratic processes and by governments accountable to the people that they serve.
8: Computer scientist Yoshua Bengio says there are three global threats from AI.
12: First, catastrophic misuse, for example, by terrorists. Second, power concentration. And third, loss of control of AI.
8: Bengio says the warnings are not a marketing stunt. I'm Ed Donahue.
7: And southwestern Mexico is bracing for intense flooding this week from Hurricane Polo. This is SRN News.
13: Hi, friends. 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And I want to take a few moments to remind you about the extraordinary assistance offered by the Jewish

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0: 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It's Kevin McCullough, Monday through Friday, on That Kevin Show. And now, from the Connors and Sullivan Broadcast Studios, the man who is not what he wants to be, but is way grateful that he's not who he used to be, here,
1: welcome in. It's the second hour of the That Kevin Show for Monday, and we always love having you around. And I'm loving doing today's show just from the standpoint of I cleaned out my studio over the weekend. Now, I didn't clean out my studio. I cleaned out my garage and my studio, two huge projects. And I can't believe the amount of peace and satisfaction and joy it brings me to sit down at a desk that everything looks incredibly sparkly, clean, spotless in. It's just a fun thing. So it's, I don't make a large mess. So the mess just kind of barely accumulates, but it accumulates over a long period of time. And then you don't realize that, you know, you just think you've got a couple of stacks of papers, and then when you go to go through them, it's like four boxes of stuff you got to throw. No, I'm kidding. It wasn't quite that bad. Almost. Not really. But I'm thrilled to be with you for a variety of reasons. Thank you for being here today. I wrote about this at townhall.com. You can also read it directly at thatkevinshow.com. But I got to bring it up. Because the president on Friday scored a huge win. I was able to talk about it on the weekend show. But you have to admit it. The president outfoxes just about everyone, just about every time. And it keeps landing the same way every time. America always wins. Kev, what kind of crazy thing are you talking about now? Well, let me just remind you, those of you that have listened over the last year, you know that KT McFarland, Rear Admiral Peter Brown, some others have been on the show, and we have talked extensively about the idea behind Greenland and what it means and why it was so significant that he was asking Greenland to consider annexing with us and all the rest. But you remember when he first floated the idea that America could make Greenland more prosperous and more secure and do something that Denmark hadn't managed in generations, which was actually invest in the welfare of Greenland's own people. You remember the freak out that followed, right? Trump wouldn't rule out taking the island by force, even against a NATO ally. And for a while, it genuinely rattled the alliance. Cable news ran segment after segment, treating the whole thing as evidence the president had lost his mind. Danish officials issued very stern statements, which is about as upset as Danes ever get.
2: No, oh, we will make a very stern statement.
1: And pundits were like, oh, he's unhinged and he's an imperialist and all the rest. Well, this week we found out what the noise was actually covering for. Because at the end of the day, at the end of the news week, at the end of the news cycle on Friday, the U.S., Denmark, and Greenland announced a finalized security agreement to be formally signed by all three governments this week at the U.N. General Assembly, pending expected parliamentary approval in Copenhagen and Nuuk. And the president described it as giving the U.S. permanent control over security and other needs in Greenland, and said his administration would immediately begin developing a larger American military footprint on the island in whichever locations made the most strategic sense. Secretary of State Marco Rubio called it a historic deal and a huge win. And for once, that's not just White House spin. The agreement bans any non-NATO nation from building a base in Greenland. It blocks adversary investment in the territory, and it guarantees in writing specifically that China and Russia, both of whom have spent years eyeing the Arctic as their next great power staging ground, they get locked out entirely. Now, Denmark's Prime Minister, Mette Frederiksen, made a point of noting that the deal recognizes the sovereignty and territorial integrity of both Greenland and Denmark. And that matters, and conservatives should be glad of it. That was never actually about America annexing anybody's homeland. We never really wanted Greenland. It was about forcing a slow-walking ally to finally take the Arctic security threat as seriously as Washington already was, without the U.S. having to fire a shot or spend decades in fruitless committee meetings to get there. Now, just for a second, think past this news cycle. Because the real significance of what this deal is all about is not going to be measured in days or weeks. The significance of this deal is going to be measured in decades. For instance, Greenland already hosts the Tufvik space base, home to one of the most important early warning radars America possesses. It's a system that's built to detect and track ballistic missiles the moment they leave the ground, whether they're fired from the Russia region, the Arctic region, or new Chinese silo fields aimed at our seaboard. Geography made Greenland strategically priceless long before anyone in Washington ever said the words Golden Dome out loud, because the shortest path for a nuclear-tipped missile between Moscow and Minot, North Dakota, or between Beijing and our coastlines runs directly over the island of Greenland. And the president put it pretty plainly earlier this year when he said if there's ever a war, much of it gets fought in the sky above that piece of ice. Well, now, with this agreement, locking in a permanent expanded American presence, permanently excluding Russia and China from ever getting to be there, that early warning and tracking capability becomes rather something future administrations will find helpful instead of something they need to negotiate from scratch. Every additional minute, by the way, of warning that an ICBM detection system gets buys the president of the U.S. is a minute spent deciding how to protect American cities rather than reacting blind. And we've seen the Iron Dome in Israel, which we basically developed for them. This is going to be the Golden Dome that helps protect all of North America. So Canada will benefit from it. The U.S. will benefit from it. And Western Europe. So all of our Western allies in Europe should be happy. Germany, France, Britain, all of them. So you have Denmark coming out saying, oh, we will pay better attention to Greenland. Greenland going, we didn't really want to change who we belong to anyway. And the U.S. said, hey, you're not doing anything with that northern patch of ice on your whole island. Can we just use it to keep the world safer? And they got in the room and they got the discussions going and they got it done. So that's all good. And everybody wins. And even people in the rest of Western Europe win. And we win because Russia has ICBMs. China has ICBMs. Iran desperately wants ICBMs. And if there are other bad actors that come up, even from the Middle East, Greenland will still be a point where we can intercept things before they get to the U.S. border. So this is just part of his negotiating style, but here's the really significant. We don't have to pay for all. If we had annexed and said, okay, we're going to rebuild your roads and do all the stuff to make them happy so that we could do this through annexation, it would have cost us billions of dollars. Now, we don't have to spend a dime. Denmark's stepping up saying, oh, well, we really should be doing that. Okay, we'll go really do that then. And Trump is saying, okay, just let us protect you. So we're going to spend the money on the defense, which we would have spent anyway. But we don't have to put any more outlay. And we got everything we wanted. And everybody's happy with each other. It's just part of his crazy like a fox mentality that gets it done. Anyway, Kevin McCullough, it's a happy Monday. Stay right here. 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
5: Foundations of Freedom. A look at America's founding principles and the leaders who shaped our nation.
6: You know, Ronald Reagan believed self-government required something that government could never replace: responsibility in the hands of the people. In his 1981 inaugural address, Reagan warned against the idea that America had become too complicated to be governed by its citizens. Reagan asked, "If no one among us is capable of governing himself, then who among us has the capacity to govern someone else?" For Reagan, limited government was not about having no government. It was about remembering where responsibility begins: with individuals, families, communities, and the people themselves. Because when government assumes every responsibility, citizens gradually surrender their own. Self-government asks more of us than dependence ever will. And freedom requires a people willing to govern themselves before asking government to do it for them.
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0: it's That Kevin Show, thatkevinshow.com. All things related to the show, always there, never behind a paywall. We always want you to have access to everything that we do for you. It's part of why we also do the days of the week and the different subjects that we do. We focus on money on Mondays. I am very concerned and desiring to help you be a good steward of what you work hard to earn, protecting it for the generations to come, leaving a legacy, doing all the stuff that you want to be about when you're working as hard as you are in this life. And we're grateful to be able to have Mock Funding joining us now on the Money Monday reports, because the work that they do actually help people that are running small businesses to do it better. And when I say that, it's not just about the funding, the solutions, which is their main focus is what they do, but Tony Bode, the president and founder, does a fantastic job. And if you are not currently following him on Instagram, you need to do this. Mock.funding or The Lending Scoop, either one of those Instagram pages will get you to Tony's content, but filled with ideas about how to keep small business owners motivated, leaning forward, doing better, and having better results as a result of it. And Tony, we had you on last time. We talked a lot about what business funding looks like these days and kind of the nature of the industry. And you guys really stand out because of your integrity, your high touch level on customer service, your ability to really try to understand the business and not just do the deal, because you want to actually help the business succeed. And that's why you do the educational portion of what you do on social media, which is very unusual because none of your competitors are doing anything like that.
1: Yeah. Thank you. Thank you once again for having us, Kevin. Yeah. We do quite a bit. So we focus on businesses in general. We're not just looking at just one transaction. We want to help business owners grow. We want to give them tools. And oftentimes we come across a client that comes to us for financing or some type of funding for their business. And the first thing we like to do is we ask questions. We analyze their situation first and foremost, because understanding what you're trying to accomplish is key in structuring a deal that makes sense for you. And a lot of the times, you know, it's really an infrastructure problem, not really a funding problem. And we're not afraid to tell them that, because, you know, like we say here, we're not here just to fund your business. We're looking at long-term relationships with our clients. So one very common problem that we see.
0: Well, and
1: is
0: before you jump onto that, because we're going to talk about the location issue, but I just want to say you've actually told clients that they shouldn't take funding because there's other means to get to what they need to do. They've gone away and done it, doing well. And then when they did need funding, they came back to you because they knew that they could trust you because you told them the truth the first time and not just taken the opportunity to turn them into a customer, but you'd actually help them. So again, building that trust and that reputation is what you guys have focused so well on. Now, there's this common problem, and it's an emotional one. And as someone who has run a small business, I've seen it in my own decision making, and it's not something that I've been very good at consistently, because I think if you tend to be people oriented or results oriented or both, you have reasons that you make decisions that may not be the best ones, and sometimes expansion is not the answer.
1: Right. Yeah. And sometimes it's just a reorganization of your infrastructure, right? There's things that maybe you're spending too much money on that maybe you shouldn't. And oftentimes when a client isn't seeing profit, the first thing they do is they panic and they cut the things that actually are working instead of looking at what actually isn't working and getting rid of that. A very common example of that is, you know, subscriptions. Sometimes you don't need, maybe you're spending too much on systems. You have all these different softwares that you don't use. So we have a conversation, you know, we like to do an audit of the business, so to speak, and understanding exactly where you stand and figuring out where the money is going to take you. You know, and like I said, you know, one of the things that we see a lot is clients that grow too quickly, believe it or not. You know, that's the emotional component that we always see, which is, you know, we attribute success to a large business. And oftentimes, you know, that shoots us in the foot. You have, let's say you're a restaurant owner, you have one location and it's doing really, really well. So you open up your second location and then that takes off and does really well. And then you think you can't do no wrong, like you've cracked the code. So then you opened up your third location, and then all of a sudden, maybe, you didn't really take the time to study the market that you're opening into or do your due diligence, so to speak. And that third location isn't doing so well. So now you are dragging the cost of running that third location. And now it's dragging, it's holding down the profitability of your first two successful locations. So oftentimes we see clients coming to us to borrow money so they can dump whatever they can and get this, you know, failing location working. And oftentimes the answer is maybe you should get rid of that location, you know, and it's a tough call. It's a tough call to make because it's an emotional decision. You know, we attribute ourselves to thinking, okay, the more is more, but sometimes less is more.
2: Well, and that's what I love about you guys, because it's really all about, again, helping the business owner understand how to not be emotional about the decisions. And one of the things that helps us do that is technology. I've noticed that in my own ability to kind of get my head around the changing markets is to use some AI tools that help me analyze my business's performance every day. Cash in, cash out, employees, what we're doing, what revenue's coming in. What do we project? How quickly is it getting paid? Because I think a lot of entrepreneurs live in cycles that are unpredictable. I'm sure you've had a lot of people tell you this, but farmers may not get as much rain as they thought they were going to get, or get as much seed into the ground in time as they thought they were going to get. And for every, 10 pounds of seed, that's X number of acres of produce that they're not able to supply, etc. Cycles and timing. Sometimes it's not a liquidity issue. Sometimes it's a timing issue. Like I need to stretch through this period because we've got revenues that are booked and they're coming, but they're not going to be here until this time. But I've got, 2 or 3 months until I reach that time. So it's understanding your business better that really matters. And friends, that's why I think what Tony does at the Lending Scoop on Instagram, and also at mock.funding, either one of those pages, you should go and subscribe to both of them and follow them. And then I'm just going to tell you, spend 60 seconds a day with him. Just let him help you understand what businesses are doing and how to do it better. I think you'll come away smarter and better because of all of it. How do you classify what a candidate is best suited for from the intake, from the first time they call you? What's it like? Walk us through that experience.
1: Yeah, so we usually ask a different set of questions for each client depending on what they're looking for. Now, if your goal is an SBA loan, a lot of the times the first thing we lead with is, what exactly are you trying to accomplish, right? What is the money going to do for your business? What is the use case? And how long will it take for that money to actually compound into a profit for your business? So a lot of the times, like, people say, well, I have an inventory problem. And they'll say, well, I need as much money as I can because I'm getting busy for my holiday season. I'm getting ready for it. Oftentimes, it's really an SBA loan might be a great solution if you're looking at a line of credit option, let's say, for example, where if you're looking for inventory replenishment, a line of credit is a really good fit for that type of stuff. But you really don't want to borrow money for something like inventory, where you need, constant cycling. You don't want to just take out one large loan the same way you wouldn't take out a mortgage to, buy a bunch of stuff for your house. Ideally you would like to do it like an equity line or something like this. So we asked different things. We look at how long you've been in business, for example. What does your credit score look like? Do you file profit in your tax returns? Do you have profitable tax returns for at least 2 years? And this is the dilemma with small businesses in general. If you're a small business owner, you're trying to save up as much money as possible. You don't want to show as much profit on your returns to take advantage of the tax code. But when you're looking at an SBA loan in and of itself, they're looking at profitable financials. So oftentimes, if you're a small business owner, you're trying to file losses, that disqualifies you from some kind of SBA programs. But maybe there are other programs that we can help leverage to fix your situation. And like I said, we ask the questions up front to understand your situation, your profile, and then we tailor a solution that we feel is a good fit. And sometimes it's not borrowing money at all. It's maybe cutting back some expenses.
2: Yeah.
1: So it really depends on the business.
2: Well, and I just think I've told people this in person. You guys have actually turned business away.
1: Yeah,
2: but it built the relationship deeper because the person trusted you and they came back to you when it was the right time to get funding for the business. 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
2: 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Coming back to Times Square on this Monday. 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
8: Servers that friendly that morning, and where good times are had by all.
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9: was down the street from you. 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

0: is from New York. That Kevin McCullough.
1: All right, friends, welcome back. It's really important to me that we do very, very well this week for the purposes of the Bible League. We've been telling you since about midsummer that we were trying to get Bibles into the hands of Christians who had specifically asked for them. I got an email over the weekend from one of our less devout listeners who said, Kevin, there's no way in the world that the people that you're trying to get these Bibles to want them more than they want food or freedom or any of the other things that you've talked about. And that he basically was just saying that there's no way that that's possible. And I'm thinking to myself, it's obvious that this listener has not listened at all to the stories that we've told, because these people that are asking for these copies of the scripture want the Bible worse than they want anything else. They want it worse than a change in government. They want it worse than a reprieve from their, and if you're not a Christian, you can't understand that rationale. So I understand where the argument comes from. And that's why I kind of look at that person and I say, it's okay. He doesn't get it. I want him to. I want him to understand why it's so unique and special and important for that person. But friends, we're in our last week, and I do not want to let this week go by knowing that we were within 3,000 Bibles of having what we were looking for in terms of completing the job, and we fell short. So I got word from Michael Woolworth over the weekend and said, Kev, we're 3,000 Bibles short, and we have 7 days to do it in. So 800-937-9673, 1-800-937-9673 is the phone number. And the reason that I ask you to think about it urgently this week is because the campaign does come to an end this weekend. We don't have the ability to extend it any further than that. And we've already satisfied thousands and thousands of people who are on the list who want the, oh, the other thing that the person wrote about was, you guys are just getting rich off of raising money for the Bible. And I'm like, what? They're $5 each. They're $5 each to supply a copy of God. Yeah. There's huge market share on that. Like, I don't know who the person sounded a little crazy to me. I don't understand how he thinks that there's some sort of great profit being made off of $5 Bibles, but there's not. The great profit is spiritual. The great excess in return on investment is in the hearts of the people that are getting them. And that's why, friends, this is the final week. I need your help. We're 3,000 Bibles away. They're $5 each. And your gift right now, I've been told, for the rest of this hour, will be matched dollar for dollar. It's a very special donor to Bible League. They're very touched by the relationship that the Bible League and that Kevin Show have had over the years. We have supplied literally hundreds of thousands of Bibles. And we're asking you this time, please, please, please, don't let this day, don't let this moment, don't let it go by without taking the opportunity to say, okay, I'm going to make sure that at least one or two believers, maybe 20, maybe 50, if you do a one-time gift of, let's see, $150, that's 30 people that would get the Bibles out of this campaign. We need your help. I just can't put it any other way. The time's running out. We've been telling you about it for weeks. Now's the time to make it happen, and we need your help. We need every person that has the ability and knows that they want to give to Bible League to help create these Bibles for the folks that need them. We need you to take that action. We've been telling you the stories. We've been telling you what an impact they make. We've been telling you how when one person gets a Bible and they start reading it and sharing it with other people, like 12 more people come to Christ. And they don't have their own Bibles. So what we're trying to do is get Bibles into the hands of specific believers who have gone through the Bible League program, Project Philip. They want to know more. They want to understand the Bible more. They want to understand God. They want to understand their relationship with Jesus in a deeper way. And they're asking, begging, pleading, will you help us get a Bible? I can't get it. And there's a variety of reasons why they can't, from political persecution to economic to you name it. there are a number of reasons why the people where the Bible League serve can't get their hands on a Bible directly. But we don't have to let it happen any longer. We can prevent it from continuing on. So we are in our final few days, and I need your help right now. 1-800-937-9673. 1-800-937-9673. 1-800-937-9673. I know that for myself, I'm just going to be very honest and vulnerable about this. 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
6: 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You know, you look at John the Baptist, who looked at Herod and said, hey, your marriage is wrong. The new Elijah calling right. 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
8: 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Thank you for your prayers. 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

0: Welcome back. It's Monday, and you know that on Monday we like to get you started on the week talking about money and hopefully helping you grow it and protect it and leave it as a legacy for your family. Hillary Kramer's back with us from HillaryKramer.com. She's the millionaire maker. You see her on Fox Business all the time with Charles Payne and some of the other guys there. And Hillary, great to see you last week on our little cruise around Manhattan as we do every year. Thank you for coming. This week we're going to talk about what you and Scott and the whole team at HillaryKramer.com are really best known for. You guys do deep research. You get in, you look at these companies, you get under the hood, you see what they're doing, and you find the ones that are going to make big revenue. And your belief is if they're making big revenue and that revenue is real, then they're going to have a good stock price in the near future. And you've got some top secret ones that you're going to share with us today.
1: That's absolutely right. And we are going to start with a very relevant topic. And the company ECO is the ticker symbol, Okeanis Eco Tankers. Okay, ECO, it's a bet on the economics of moving oil around the world, Kevin. Huh. And right now, those economics are incredible. That's where you want to be. And this is a company, ECO, ECO. Revenue more than tripled, and quarterly earnings, well, they went up 400%. So this is really where you want to be. They have a fleet that goes all over the world, and strong tanker rates are where the money's coming in right now. So buy ECO, ECO. Another one that's really interesting, and you're going to see much of my list here that has this growth in earnings and revenue, is going to be these biotechnology stocks that have been out of fashion for years.
0: Yeah.
1: Just because I mentioned them doesn't mean anyone else does. So we have Eton Pharmaceuticals, ETON, incredibly interesting small, it's a small cap, it's rare disease pharmaceutical company, and there's been a lot of focus on these rare diseases. So rather than having like one massive experimental drug, Eton goes around and it, like, acquires small companies that are working on diseases, or they'll develop and commercialize their own treatments for this underserved patient population. And there's always been it's kind of like payments and subsidies and all sorts of interesting governmental help for these underserved patient populations. But what's incredible about Eton, it's a growth machine. Revenue has doubled in the last quarter, and management, they just raised their full year outlook. The stock's up 228% year to date, but for the month, the stock is down 12.5% because it hasn't been a great month for stocks. So I really love this one, to think that we have revenue growth of 99% year over year. Amazing. Here's another one with growth that's phenomenal. Kiniksa Pharmaceuticals. It's a very unusual biotech. It is approaching $1 billion yearly revenue run rate, which is incredible. And they treat cardiovascular disease, mainly pericarditis and inflammation of the heart and the heart muscle area.
0: Mm.
1: And revenue is up 55% year over year. And nobody's heard of it. You haven't heard of Kiniksa,
0: no.
1: Right? KNSA. And they have a very interesting pipeline. And the stock is up 87% year to date, but it's actually down 4% on the last 30 days on the month. So there's some real opportunity for Kiniksa to catch a bid and go up from here. And let me also add, of course, there's a lot of this pericarditis and inflammation, heart, you know, kind of post-COVID.
0: Yep.
1: This is something we hear about. Here's one. I love this one as well. Guardant Health, GH. It's blood tests to detect and manage cancer. Okay, so they operate across the entire continuum of cancer, and they help with monitoring, especially the recurrence of cancer and cancer screening. And they also have colorectal cancer screening, which is also part of their like longer term story. They have a commercial packaged product for colorectal cancer screening, but obviously they've grown much bigger since there. Now, we've been watching this one for like 10 years. But now, second quarter revenue was up 44% to $355 million. Screening revenue reached $52 million versus only $14 million a year earlier. So this is where you want to be, right? It's cancer detection that can be seen in a blood test rather than in an invasive procedure.
0: That is so. I just have to interrupt and say, if they can get to that accurately and get a blood test that can pick it up, Hillary, the people that I've known that have struggled with cancer, and you've known people that have had cancer, the amount of you know, trauma that they go through just going and getting all the tests, like, that wears you out. You know, as one thing, if they can do simple blood tests, get earlier detection, get on it quickly, that is going to be really valuable. Guardant Health, one of them I'm going to be looking at now.
1: Yes, absolutely. And you're absolutely right. I read a book by Bruce Ratner called Early Detection. His brother, Michael Ratner, at one point they owned the New Jersey Nets. Mm-hmm. They had a lot of their big real estate family. And his whole argument is it's all about early detection.
0: Yeah.
1: Okay. And as I said, we've been watching it a long time. It's been around, but they're finally there. Okay. Then there's Hinge Health. Like, there's even more. HNGE. And it's really kind of interesting. It's taking PT, physical therapy.
0: One more. Really, we got really time hot. For one more, Hillary.
1: Only one more. So let's do, if we're going to only one more, let's do Rubrik.
0: Okay.
1: RBRK. It's really an interesting cybersecurity story that focuses on cyber resilience and recovery. Let me explain this. What Rubrik does is it looks at the cyber attack, figures out what's possible, and they protect data at all costs, and they do quick recovery after there's a breach or there's ransomware. And the key here is revenue is up 38%.
0: Wow.
1: And the adjusted earnings per share is like continuing to rise. And so cybersecurity used to be about keeping the bad guys out, but with Rubrik, it's assumed that eventually someone gets in, and that's how they differentiate them.
0: All right, friends, I'm not going to repeat them now because I want you to go over to LinkedIn and follow Hillary Kramer. She's going to have this list posted there. Follow Hillary Kramer on LinkedIn and get this week's list of stocks, and you're going to be blown away. Every one of these huge gains, and great opportunities, because they're going to turn into really good earners for you. So says the team at HillaryKramer.com. Hillary, always appreciate it. Thanks for being here.
1: Thank you.
0: You got it. 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
3: 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Serving it up with a no-drink minimum. 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
0: Welcome back. Kevin McCullough, very grateful to have you with us. You know, we could not do this show every day without tremendous partners. And I am seeing, I'm going to have the guys from Dominion.chat back. You know, we're allowing those of you that would like to try Dominion.chat for free for a year to do so. If you go to thatkevinshow.com and click promotions and then click the Dominion.chat promotion, you'll find all the sign up stuff there. But you can actually try Dominion.chat free for a year, 1 year, full year, that they will foot the cost for you to do it. I think it's the first 100 that sign up. And when you go, all you have to do is say, I'll use it. And then I'll give you some feedback about what it was like to use it. But you know what people are saying right now? It's better than ChatGPT. It's better than Claude when it comes to everything that you turn to AI for, which has basically become a combination of Google and whatever. Like, people are using it to get accurate information about stuff faster than ever before. And there's this huge, I don't know if you saw the hit piece that Laura O'Donnell did, or Nora O'Donnell did on CBS News last night, but that thing on data

0: expansion. It was such a hit piece, and it was so dishonest. AI is not going anywhere. If you look at every app on your phone, every single one of them either have an AI option that invites you to use it, or they are now incorporating AI into your help, requests, search commands, whatever it is that you ask that app to do. They're using AI in such a way that it helps you do it faster and more accurately. And every app on your phone does it. It's not just one or two. Every search engine now uses AI. Everywhere you turn, AI is being used. Now, that doesn't mean that I'm in favor of generative stuff, and the generative AI debate is a different debate altogether. But will AI be here, and will it make a difference in the way we live? It already is. There is no will involved. It is already happening. And it's so funny because they interviewed one guy that did, we're not letting AI come into our town, kind of soundbite from a guy. And you see him in one of the B-roll shots checking his phone. I'm like, dude, that device is all AI. Everything that's on that device is being powered by intelligence. It's adding to its knowledge base all the time. That's what AI is. It is adding intelligence to what it can do and help and everything else for you on a constant basis. But I'm not here to defend that. I'm just saying, Dominion.chat, the problem with all the other chat models is that none of them are trained on Jesus. None of them are trained on absolute truth. None of them are trained on eternal truth. And Dominion.chat is, and we will give you a year's worth of use of it just for you to compare it. If you use ChatGPT, go get the free year's worth of Dominion and see for yourself the difference it makes. Ask it hard questions. Ask it the most difficult questions you can come up with, a spiritual question, and see what it says. I think you'll be pleasantly surprised. Anyway, grateful for them. We're going to have those guys back soon because AI is such a in-demand story. I also want to say thank you to Tony, Bode, and the guys at Mock Funding, our newest partner on Money Monday, and all the ways that they are making business solutions happen for people. They are such high integrity, and they are such good people. 888-462-9442. 888-462-9442. If you would like to talk confidentially with people that really understand how to help your business grow, talk to Tony and the team. That's what they specialize in. 888-462-9442. 888-462-9442. 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Appreciate all the contributors to Money Monday, and appreciate you, friend, for being here with us. Calvin McCullough, we'll see you next time.
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3: With SRN News, I'm John Scott. A federal judge is ruling in favor of three media outlets that sued to have their access to the White House restored.
4: It comes after President Trump accused CNN, MSNBC, and Politico of creating fake news and negative coverage and banned their journalists. They sued. The White House television press pool stopped covering Trump's events, and an emergency hearing was held Wednesday. In an overnight ruling, U.S. District Judge Tim Kelly ordered the administration to temporarily lift the ban. I'm Mark Mayfield.
3: Pressure from the U.S. bond market hit a new level on Wall Street after a surprisingly strong report on the economy raised worries about inflation. While oil prices halted their slide, the squeeze caused stocks to sink on Wednesday. The S&P 500 slid 58 points. The Dow dropped 352. The NASDAQ off 308. This is SRN News.
5: 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Breaking news.
6: Investigators are closing in on the cause of that massive fire in Los Angeles that gutted a large cold storage facility back in June. They say that they found the fire originated on the roof at or near a section of solar panels. That's near where an electrical event occurred. A now completed report does not identify a specific party that's responsible. Two companies associated with the panels deny responsibility. Larry Marino on the Answer Newsroom.
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0: A look at America's founding principles and the leaders who shaped our nation.
1: You know, Ronald Reagan believed self-government required something that government could never replace: responsibility in the hands of the people. In his 1981 inaugural address, Reagan warned against the idea that America had become too complicated to be governed by its citizens. Reagan asked, "If no one among us is capable of governing himself, then who among us has the capacity to govern someone else?" For Reagan, limited government was not about having no government. It was about remembering where responsibility begins: with individuals, families, communities, and the people themselves. Because when government assumes every responsibility, citizens gradually surrender their own. Self-government asks more of us than dependence ever will. And freedom requires a people willing to govern themselves before asking government to do it for them.
2: Hi, Dennis Prager here. Well, as you know, I've been off the air since my injury in November 2024. 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Thank you for listening.
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12: Good morning, America. Bill Martinez here, 6 minutes right after the top of the hour. And we've got Mike O'Neill from Landmark Legal. Michael, how are you?
13: I'm good, Bill. Good to be with you.
12: Always good to be here. J.D. Vance, fraud czar, is coming up with some numbers. And even though these numbers sound massive, I mean, we're talking billions of dollars, you know, lest we forget, Elon Musk, right off the bat, if you remember, said, I could find at least a trillion. And they all but tarred and feathered him, because that money is, that's political money. It's not just taxpayer money. I mean, we're talking, you know, graft. We're talking, you know, things that, oh my goodness, when you open up Pandora's box there and you really start seeing what this is connected to, I mean, you're really going to be upset. I mean, it cracks me up. As upset as people are, the American people are right now about gas prices, it's like they're not even half upset about all the fraud and waste that's been going on for decades. Give me a break.
13: I know. I think it's almost, you're just built into the system and people have just come to accept it. Well, I don't accept it, and I don't think any of us should accept it, particularly in light of the fact that we're facing a $40 trillion deficit or debt burden, and we're facing $2 trillion of deficits every year. And I think you just think that this is just free riders and free money. And the more you talk about it, the more you uncover it, the worse it gets. It shows that fraud, grift is utterly pervasive in virtually every system you can imagine. And I think you want to ask yourself, where do you start? You know, how do you eat an elephant? And I guess you just say one bite at a time. Right. So you saw the efforts from one of the most brilliant visionaries of our time, Elon Musk, was put you know, was tasked with this at the beginning of the Trump presidency, and he had designated individuals and beginning to uncover things. And of course, the machine took over and forced him out. J.D. Vance has been tasked, has picked up the mantle lately, and I think a lot of his future political aspirations are contingent upon how well he does this job. But I think what you saw this week was just important. Every week, every system you want to look at is rife with fraud. It's infected with this fraud and free riders. And
12: let me just say this though.
13: Yeah.
12: What he's discovering is like just in one state.
13: Mm-hmm.
12: Okay. I mean, and you're talking billions in one state.
13: Right.
12: You go, it's what always about the other 49? I mean, America, wake up. Smell the coffee. See what this, you know, this leviathan of this bureaucratic, unelected administrative state, what they have done to this country, what they're doing to you, your children, and your grandchildren.
13: Yeah, absolutely. And this is one, for example, that we're talking about specifically 760,000 names of people, 760,000 individuals improperly or fraudulently enrolled in the ACI health insurance programs.
12: Right.
13: So multiply that out, 760,000 people getting free health care, whatever they want, whatever is taken advantage of them, whatever it is costing. And where does the burden fall for this? Falls on the American taxpayer.
12: Exactly.
13: Now, there's a couple of things that are going on, I think, when you begin to pull the curtain back on this. I generally think, let's talk about the systems in place here. Systems are, in the United States, are built on trust and truthfulness. The recognition that the people who are making representations in context within that system are being truthful. IRS tax system, for example, when you fill out your tax returns, you're being truthful in the deductions you're claiming. You're being truthful in your salary. You're being truthful in all the representations you're making to the Internal Revenue Service. That system is based on trust. The IRS can't audit everybody. You know, tens of millions of IRS tax returns are filed annually, hundreds of millions, however many there are. The IRS can't audit any of them. The system is predicated on the fact, on the principle that you are making truthful representations. Similarly, and look, the tax system isn't alone. All of our systems are basically doing that. When you enroll to obtain a visa, for example, you're going to – or fill out a work visa in the OPT program, for example. This is something I've talked about before, an F-1 visa. The DHS is going to make sure that you're filling out the form correctly, but they're not going to check to see that the business you're saying you're going to work for is actually a business. Because they just can't physically check hundreds of thousands of applications for this. So it's predicated on the fact that you're making truthful representations. Now, most Americans are truthful. Really, it's funny when you look at it, and this is kind of one of these interesting things that kind of, from an outsider's perspective, boggles the mind. Most people tell the truth on their tax returns, sincerely, really. When you look at it, they do the best they can. I mean, you have some lies here or there, but most of the time people are truthful about how the representations they make. And generally speaking, most Americans are truthful. Yes, we lie. Yes, you commit light lies. But when you're sitting across the table selling your car, for example, and the guy across the table says, hey, have you been in a car wreck? You know, Bob, I actually have to be honest. I was in a car. And you know what? You actually get that. You get a degree of honesty within the American culture and the American person and the citizenry. You see where I'm going with this?
12: Yes.
13: What happens when you bring in millions of people who don't consider truth a virtue or a moral imperative, right? Truth doesn't mean anything. Making truthful representations to people you're talking to.
12: Yeah, because if you lied to get in to begin with, what you will do next is predicated on what you've done before then.
13: Right.
12: That just follows suit.
13: Yeah, or if you come from, and look, this is going to be a tough thing to say, but I got to say it. Look, if you come from a culture that doesn't value truth, that doesn't value honesty, that prioritizes something else, but doesn't say, okay, well, we're going to get into a fair negotiation and I can negotiate with you in good faith that the representations that you're making to me are going to be truthful. You know, it's not going to be rank duplicity that you're having to deal with, you know, just straight up lies that are being told to you. Right. And if you have millions of people who come into a country who do not have that same system whereby they value truth as a virtue and a moral imperative, then of course, and then you have systems predicated on truth and honesty, the bad actors are just going to take advantage of that. And who are the victims here? The victims are the American taxpayers. Look, any system you uncover, look, it's not a coincidence that look at what's happened in Minnesota, for example, in Minneapolis, right? That every single daycare center in Minneapolis, well, they identified a vulnerable system. Oh, all I have to do is say I'm running a daycare center and I'm going to get thousands of dollars? Well, of course I'm going to say I'm running a daycare system. Doesn't matter if I'm running a daycare system or not. I'm not running a daycare center. But I could say I'm running a daycare center and say I have six kids enrolled and get $5,000 a month from the government. Well, you're going to do that. Or, oh, you're telling me that I can get free health care if I just simply fill out this form and say these things? Okay, of course I'm going to get health care. It doesn't matter if it's truthful or not. Or, oh, I'm going to get a job, a visa. I'm going to have my visa extended here for another 3 years if I say I'm working for this company. It doesn't matter whether there's a real company. It doesn't matter whether there's a real person or there's a real manager. I'm just going to say it so I can stay in the United States. I'm just lying on my form. Well, did I fill out the form correctly? Okay. I don't have a problem doing that. And you see this in every system, health care, child care, medical, political system. Doesn't matter. Oh, I'm just going to fill out this ballot. Doesn't matter whether I'm eligible or I'm a citizen or not. I'm just going to fill out this ballot to make my vote count because somebody's going to tell me I should vote for this person. That's the problem here is you have to have – when systems are predicated on truthfulness, trust, and honesty, you're going to have bad actors take advantage of that. And when
12: But you have to reward that, Michael. Pardon and that's the problem. You have to reward honesty in a way that, hey, look, you get your job. But what happens, you get people there. And I've seen it happen where people will tell people, this is what you have to say. And, you know, even though it's not true, don't worry about it. You got to put this down in order to qualify for Obamacare, in order to qualify for these government subsidies and these programs. So that's part of the problem because we're incentivizing all the wrong behavior.
13: Yeah, we're incentivizing it, and also we are abetting it in the fact that we are importing masses and waves of people.
12: I'll tell you what, let's go to a quick break. We'll pick it up on the other side. We got more from Mike O'Neill after this. Stay with us.
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12: Hey, we're back with you. I'm Bill Martinez and Mike O'Neill from Landmark Legal. And we were just talking about this massive fraud and that that's been going on. And Michael, I think we've got to get to the point to say, all right, we've got massive fraud that's going out, but what are we doing? What's the prophylactic on this? What are we doing to prevent it? And, you know, I think that, yes, you know, you want to arrest the fraudsters. Well, what about the people that are co-conspiring government officials that have known that they've been participating in this and they can't claim some plausible deniability?
13: Yeah, absolutely. You have, I mean, there's so much. It's again, as I said, how do you begin? How do you eat an elephant one bite at a time? It's like, where do you stop? I think, first of all, you stop bringing in individuals who don't share the same value system as that are necessary to ensure that our systems function properly. Right.
12: Right.
13: Again, you don't let in people who are going to be dishonest. You just don't. If there's large swaths of people from certain parts of the world that are coming to America and defraud the American taxpayer, hey, guess what? Stop letting those people in. Well, yeah. Okay. That's number one. Then the folks that are doing it here who can be sent out of the country, send them out. The people that are committing the fraud, you know, then you can only prosecute so many people. It's funny, you talk about this and you're like, voter fraud. And you see the Department of Homeland Security or Department of Justice prosecuting people for voter fraud. And we're prosecuting 5,000 people for improper, you know, for illegally voting. Do you understand, like, the amount of work that goes into prosecuting 5,000 people? It's like, it's so hard. It's so much work. You have to have the prosecutors. You have to have the juries. You have to have the criminal system, et cetera, et cetera. 5,000 people. You're just beginning to try to address the little bits of it. So again, you have to begin to hold people accountable, begin to make examples, right? I'm going to take these individuals, Act Blue, for example. This is an organization that is funding them, that is actually functioning, at least as I can see, as a money laundering operation. You know, money from foreign, they take NGO money, at least as I understand it, take NGO money, wash it through, and then roll it back into political contributions using micro contributions, using names of people who never made the contributions. And you're like, this is just mind-boggling, prosecuting that. High-profile example prosecutions are the order of the day. Removing individuals who are dishonest, who are fraudulently bilking the American taxpayer is another thing to do. But again, you have to begin to understand this and unravel it. Yeah, and then try to recoup money. The EPA, for example, is doing a good job with this under Lee Zeldin. All this money that went out at the end of the Biden administration in the terms of billions of dollars.
12: The gold bricks over there.
13: Right. Brooks over the Titanic. Boat, yeah. Recoup that money. Say, hey, NGO, you were just literally this group that received $1 billion, that's a tax exempt organization that was literally created months before they received this government grant. Hey, guess what? We're going to recoup that money. But again, all of this takes enormous amounts of work. Prosecuting people takes enormous amount of work. Uncovering the fraud, going to the verifying whether the person's an actual citizen, whether the business is in place. You got to think about this. It takes a long time when it's to the degree to which it's so rampant and so endemic in our systems. But again, and this is kind of getting lost in it. I think you got to give some credit where credit is due to the administration. They're trying to address this. Mm-hmm. You are seeing there are affirmative efforts, you know, the task force. You see, if you look at some of these agencies, they're really working on it. Housing and Urban Development is trying to identify fraud within the housing systems. You know, people getting bad fraudulent mortgage loans, for example. That's another system. EPA, we talked about.
12: It's so pervasive. See, this is the deal you talk about, is that what happens is that it's not just in any one part of bureaucracy. It's throughout the entire bureaucracy. That's the problem with the lie, or, you know, as the Bible would talk about, is the leaven. The leaven goes in and it affects everything. And I would like to see something again that is at the spout. You got to go to the spout and turn the spout off. And these people who are government officials, whoever you can prove, you know, you need to start lopping some heads off. You got to fire these people. I mean, the fact that, you know, you've been flat out lying to the American taxpayer for whatever reason, I don't know how you could possibly justify that kind of behavior, knowing that, I mean, how do you go to work someplace that says, okay, this is the way we do it. We lie and cheat and we just, you know, do this.
13: That's the point, though. Is when you don't have a compunction with lying and cheating, you or I are like, yeah, how do you go and lie? I mean, how do you live every day when you're just defrauding people? How can you do that? But when you have large segments of the population that have no compunction with that, who don't consider that an improper or their conscience doesn't kick in and say that's wrong, then it's abetted. Oh, another good point here. Here's a systemic way to address this. A lot of this is these omnibus spending bills, right? Well, the Inflation Reduction Act that was passed by Congress at the tail end of the Biden administration authorized these billion-dollar grants to these NGOs through the Environmental Protection Agency. Yeah,
12: right.
13: You're like, hey, here's a smart idea. How about not having 1,000-page omnibus spending bills with little micro lines of awards to certain groups and certain organizations that nobody catches, right? Oh, I'm going to give $1 billion to this group for environmental justice.
12: Yeah. Stacey Abrams. Yeah, let's give her. She didn't even have a business. She had, what, $200 in her bank account, and all of a sudden $2 billion or something like that shows up?
13: It's nuts. It's absolutely nuts. There's just so much to begin to address this, and that's why, you know, it's laudable. Again, what I was just going to say, the Department of almost every administrative agency you mentioned, I can say, okay, Department of Agriculture is trying to attract bad farm loans, for example. Right. It's the order of the day in the administration to try to get a hold of this. So that is laudable. Now, again, the Congress has a role. I would love to see a law that says, look, if you're going to make any kind of appropriation over $100 million, it has to have its own bill. These omnibus spending bills are just problematic because it's thousands of pages.
12: Yeah, you can hide all kinds of fraud in there. Yeah, exactly.
13: I mean, I could spend hours and hours. How do you fix this? It's like, where do you begin to address it? I've illustrated. I think we've talked about a number of things. Stop bringing in people who have no compunction with lying. Kick out the people who are here legally or illegally who are lying. Begin to make high-profile prosecutions of individuals. Put pressure on Congress not to just throw money out the window just because it sounds good to them. Actually process this, and then begin to get a hold of entitlement spending and get a hold of maybe some systemic reforms of Social Security, Medicaid, and Medicare. But again, you know, that's a lot to ask.
12: Yeah. Well, that's the problem, is it's so massive, this Leviathan, and this is what allows them to continue, because they can hide just by the sheer number. And then it's like, okay, who's going to take this over? And what's happened is that these institutions are so grounded in helping people, and they feel entitled to that money. And how dare you take that money away from me? And they're going to be upset and riot because now they're, you know, Their lifestyle is compromised. But then what about the people in Social Security? They've been paying in Social Security all their working lives. And all of a sudden now it's going to go bankrupt in 5 years? Are you kidding me?
13: Yeah, I mean, and that's the thing is there's going to be – the music's going to stop at some point, right? The music has to stop. We can't – you cannot continue to engage in this profligate spending nonsense without having some accountability at some point. And
12: right.
13: We can only borrow so much and we can only pay interest so much and go forward so much before serious the rubber meets the road and we meet serious consequences. As you said before, you're facing this fiscal cliff with Social Security. That's going to be a wake-up call to a lot of people. But you start – I always thought to myself months ago, you know, when we're – excuse me, at the beginning of the administration, I was like, and I think I've said this before, the good news is if you start to cut out fraud, suddenly our financial future is going to look that much better.
12: You imagine what we could do?
13: But what does it mean to cut out fraud, right? How much work goes into cutting out fraud? It's a hard slog. It's not easy, but you got to do it.
12: Yeah. No, it's there's no question. But, you know, again, the first step one is admitting to the problem, right? I mean, quit listening to the mainstream media and all these political voices that are telling you and gaslighting you and get down to what we started when we first started discussing this is get down to the truth. What's the truth, the whole truth and nothing but, Mike?
13: I know. It's funny. It's funny what grapples with the media's attention. You know, oh, boy, CNN Political lost their White House credentials. Oh, boy, there's a White House ballroom being constructed. Oh, boy, there's a new granite seal on the West on the White House lawn. It's like, oh, boy, Trump said something, you know, that offended somebody at the United Nations. Oh, boy, Trump. And I'm like, hey, guys, $40 trillion.
12: Yeah.
13: You know what I mean? Hey guys. There's a real problem out there in our society. Hey guys, there are millions of people in the United States who've come into the country in the past 15 to 20 years who have no problem bilking all of your money, taking all of your hard-earned tax dollars and fritting it away for their lifestyle choices.
12: Right.
13: Let's you know, you work hard, you and your wife might work hard and pay earn about $200,000 in income, $35,000 in federal income taxes, and anywhere from like 10 to 15,000 of that is just frittered away for fraud and nonsense. And you don't see it because there's folks in here who have no problem with bilking you and taking your tax money away. Think about that. Yeah. Every time you say to yourself, oh, boy, I'm driving a car that's 14 years old. Or, oh, boy, I can't go out to dinner tonight. Oh, boy, this. Well, guess what? A third of the percentage of your taxpayers' dollars go to some fraudulent, nonsensical individual who comes in here and is taking it away from you and taking money out of your children's mouths. That's my
12: bottom line. That really is true.
13: Who cares what's going on with the White House lawn? Or who cares? It doesn't affect you. What affects you is how much money you have at the end of the day after you've come home from work and are trying to put food on your family's table. And that's and how much of that money is going to the federal government and how much of that money that goes to the federal government is gone for nonsense and crap. That's it. That's
12: where
13: we're going
12: to leave it there. Mike O'Neill from Landmark Legal. Thank you, Michael. Take care.
13: Take care, Bill.
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12: Hey, good morning. Welcome back. Bill Martinez here. For more information on the show, BillMartinezLive.com. We got Bill Pascoe, TPP's man in Washington, and he's with us right now. Good morning, Bill.
0: Good to be with you, Bill. How are you today?
12: Hey, I'm doing terrific. Thank you so much for coming on the show. Real quick before we get into some of the meatier things here, Trump's bid for Greenland.
0: Hey.
12: What do you make of that?
0: Hey, we've talked about Greenland many times in the past. Quick reminder, we were actually active in World War II in Greenland. We captured three Nazi military guys in September of 1941, 3 months before the Japanese attacked Pearl Harbor. We were actually defending the coast of Greenland because we were worried that the Germans were going to use Greenland as a base of operations against the North Atlantic. So our interest in Greenland as a strategic outpost against potential European-based enemies goes back an awfully long way. I think it's fantastic that the president has pulled this off. You know, I struggled to find any coverage of this in the New York Times over the weekend. CBS and ABC and NBC similarly didn't seem to think this was a big story. I wonder why.
12: Yeah, well, of course. I mean, we know why. I mean, it's been consistent of the mainstream media. This is why, you know, Trump's kind of had it with them and saying, hey, look, you know what? When I do press briefings in the Oval Office, I'd rather you not come, you know. Just sorry.
0: You know, I think that's going to be very interesting. I'm not a lawyer. I don't play one on TV. But as I understand, you know, I can read. I was taught to read. And the first five words of the First Amendment that everybody is citing, the first five words of that amendment say, Congress shall make no law. Okay? Mm-hmm. I don't see Congress making a law about CNN and MS Now and Politico being in the White House press room one way or the other. Congress hasn't done anything here. So why is this a question of the First Amendment? The president hasn't said CNN and MS Now and Politico are banished. He hasn't said these are no longer going concerns. We're going to snuff them out. He simply said, you know what? Space in the White House press room is at a premium. And I see no reason that space should be taken up by people that I disagree with when there's plenty of other people who don't publish stuff that I disagree with that's so obviously fake, that's so obviously wrong. There was a wonderful piece in Breitbart over the weekend that was just column after column of all the stories that CNN had reported on, spent time on, and gotten wrong. And the other thing is that's so bothersome, obviously, to the president, but to regular consumers of news is when we now know it's wrong, they never go back and correct the record.
12: They don't even
0: about correcting the record. They don't even bother to say, sorry, we got it wrong and move on.
12: Exactly.
0: They just don't acknowledge it at all. It's like it never happened. It's gone down the memory hole. So I think this is going to be very interesting to watch and see how it plays out.
12: Yeah. And the deal, the mainstream media, which galls me, you know, to your point, they're on this issue. Oh, Trump just doesn't want there because he disagrees with him. No, it's much more obvious to your point than that. But they're not about to report. Order of the day is we've got to do everything we can to make Trump look bad or certainly not look great. But yet, how do you, I mean, you can bury this story. And like you said, we've been talking about this for months. And you know, this was a commonsensical thing. And we've had other presidents, Republican and Democrat, just kind of ignore this issue. But where we are now, where the threats are increasing, this is critical. To have this area, it's critical to our national security. And do you think the mainstream media would cite? No, they just think, oh, it's just Trump. He's out there just capturing land and, you know, planting a flag and putting his name on everything. And of course, it was funny that Gary Bauer said something to the effect that at least Trump wasn't insisting that it be, you know, called Trump Land or something, you know, they changed the name of Greenland.
0: and if you go back and you watch this thing from the beginning, this is classic Trump in the art of the deal. You start off by demanding the sun, the moon, and the stars. And then when you settle for the sun, it looks reasonable. Okay, he demanded sovereignty. He knew he wasn't going to get sovereignty. He knew he wasn't going to send U.S. armed forces to capture Greenland from Denmark. That wasn't going to happen. But by demanding that at the beginning, now he's got what he really wants, which is he's got an agreement in perpetuity. The United States has the right and the authority to do what it wants for security purposes. Secondly, Russia and China never going to have a base in Greenland. That's absolutely crucial if you want to control the North Atlantic routes into the Atlantic and therefore to the eastern seaboard of the United States. This is brilliant diplomacy pulled off in less than a year. I think we should all clap for the White House. We should all thank President Trump for doing this. And that the, I don't know, MS Now, CNN and Politico Troika, that they've chosen not to report on this, may have something to do with why he thinks there are better people to take up those spots inside the White House press room. And keep in mind, all I'm saying is inside the White House press room. He's not saying they can't cover the White House. There are guys out on 17th Street with the White House as the background. Go ahead.
12: Yeah, exactly. Well, the thing is, it's interesting, you know, Bill, if you remember, you know, back in the 60s, the way the Russians would negotiate, they'd reach for the stars. And whatever they got less than that was still a lot more than they originally hoped to get. And
0: that's right.
12: That's, you know, in a lot of ways, this is what Trump does. As, you know, he goes, he reaches for the stars and look what he's done every time with these deals that he's made on behalf of the American people. And that's what I say that's so much different than him, that I, you know, what he does, it's always to help the American people, it would appear. I know some would like to say, oh, it's Soros family, and you know, they've got some benefit here, and now they're worried about Don Jr.'s wedding and what have you. And they're trying to get, it's so interesting how they're, how they're trying to intertwine Don Jr. and Hunter Biden, right?
0: And Hunter, right.
12: Jeez. It's just unbelievable. But anyway, we got some more important things to talk about. Not to say that, securing Greenland and Denmark isn't. I mean, this is awesome. What a great victory. We can do a victory lap on that one. But let's talk about the latest with AI. What's going on?
0: Well, we have an effort all around the country, you know, in the last year. All of a sudden, AI data centers, these hulking towers that use up energy, this has now become apparently grassroots Americans' biggest concern. It's no longer affordability. It's all about data centers. They don't like the sound. They don't like the footprint. They don't like the noise. They don't like their electricity bills going up. So John Husted, the Republican senator from Ohio, came up with something called the Ratepayer Protection Act. Very simple bill that says that the tech companies can't pass the increased cost of energy on to consumers. Now, energy is a commodity like anything else. And when there's not enough of it to satisfy demand, what happens? Prices go up. So while they're surging, pardon the pun, while they're surging to fill the demand, nevertheless, that means that prices are going up, and right now what's happening is those higher prices are being passed on to consumers. So Senator Husted comes up with a bill that says, hey, if there's a new AI data center that's just popped up and it's gobbling up all the energy in an area and driving up prices for everybody, it's the tech company that has to pay that higher price, not the consumer. Makes sense. This thing made so much sense that when it was considered in the House of Representatives last Tuesday, a week ago today, 417-3. Bill, you don't get 417 members of the House to agree that the sun rises in the east and that water is wet. You know?
12: Exactly.
0: So the idea that this bill got 417 votes behind it says to me, well, it must be a pretty good bill. Very popular. Mm-hmm. So it comes over to the Senate. Now, the Senate has different rules. We've talked about that over the years, too. And simply because of the schedule of the Senate, in order to get anything moved through the Senate, first you have a motion to proceed. But before you can vote on the motion to proceed, you have to vote to end debate on the motion to proceed. So there, and each one of these things takes 2 days off the calendar. So Senator Husted went to the floor of the Senate and asked for unanimous consent, because that's the way to bypass the rules. If all the senators agree, boom, it moves like grease lightning. So he asks for unanimous consent, and guess what? Martin Heinrich, the Democrat from New Mexico, stood up and said, I object. And in doing so, he blocked all the consumers in the country who are paying higher prices for their electricity now. All of them can thank Martin Heinrich and the Democratic Party in the Senate for stopping this legislation from going through. If he had simply allowed it to go through, that bill would have passed with unanimous consent. It would have been on the president's desk Thursday afternoon, and he could have signed it that night. Instead, for however many months until they get this worked out, maybe never, who knows, because it serves the Democrats' interest for people to be paying higher prices as we move into an election, doesn't it? Of course it does. They're the opposition party. They want things to be bad. They want everybody to look at Washington and say, darn Republicans, again, my prices are higher. They're not paying attention to the fact that it was a Democrat who blocked a unanimous consent request. It's outrageous. I hope everybody, you know, Martin Heinrich isn't on the ballot this year. Senators are only on the ballot once every 6 years. So he doesn't have to go before the voters this year and pay the price for that. In fact, I'm pretty sure that's why they picked Martin Heinrich, because he's not on the ballot this year.
12: Right.
0: Eventually, I think something will come out of Washington and the tech companies will pay the higher prices rather than regular consumers. And that's a good thing. But it's just another indication, another example of Democrats who talk a good game when they're back home about how they're fighting in Washington on behalf of their constituents, but in fact, they're really not. They're really sticking it to their constituents when they have the opportunity.
12: Well, you know, when it passes, it's going to be mired with all kinds of additives that are going to favor the Democratic Party and Democratic officials, because that's the way they roll, Bill.
0: Well, and they've all of a sudden, you note, a couple weeks ago, we had the leaders of the big companies, the big AI companies, Google's right. DeepMind and OpenAI's ChatGPT and Anthropic's Claude, the guys who are making the what we call the frontier AI, the guys that are out on the frontier pushing the edges of the envelope. They all of a sudden came out and said, you know, we've been totally unregulated for a long time, and that's been good because we've now established ourselves as the leaders in this emerging technology. But, you know, we look back over our shoulder and we see all these new companies coming up on our heels. And, you know, it might be really helpful if we just froze everything in place for a while so that our shareholders can
12: let's put out the yellow flag, huh?
0: That's it. You know, I mean, it's. Hey, we climbed up that ladder to the top level, and now we want to kick the ladder away and make sure that nobody else can come up and become our competition. So maybe the government should put a freeze on things. Maybe the government should step in and regulate the heck out of AI. And to his credit, President Trump has said, no, we got a bigger picture that we're worried. We're not worried about the little guys catching up to you. In fact, we like that because that always leads to new developments that benefit everyone. That's the history
12: new development and lower prices, Bill.
0: Right, exactly. Right. More options for exactly. consumers. Exactly. That's what new technology, that's what the history of new technology is. And instead, President Trump is focused on the bigger picture, which is the competition with China.
12: Yeah.
0: We have been blessed to have technological developments over the last two centuries that have made America the leading technological development country in the world, and that has benefited all of us. We need to make sure that we continue to lead the world in AI and that we don't let China win this race. I don't want to have my grandchildren have to learn to speak Mandarin so that they can get along in the world. That's not what I'm looking forward to. And
12: well,
0: President
12: we're in the
0: Trump
12: position
0: is fighting against that.
12: We're certainly in the position to control our destiny. God forbid that we would let party politics get in the way of it. But, that's right. It's happened before. Bill Pascoe, right. TPP's Citizen Fund political director. Bill, where can they go for more information?
0: TeaPartyPatriots.org. 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Thanks for having me today.
1: 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Today, 92% of parents with children in after-school say STEM is available, up from 69% a decade ago. That's 6.4 million kids now getting STEM in after-school. Emma Benet,
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12: Hey, good morning. Welcome. Glad you could join us. Bill Martinez here, along with the former NFL QB, ministry leader, and author himself, the one and only Jeff Kemp. Hey, Jeff, how we doing, buddy?
23: Hi, Bill. Good. I'm out here at the field after a granddaughter's soccer game.
12: Well, how much fun is that, huh? I tell you, you know, moments like that, you just feel like, okay, God, I could die, go to heaven right now after, you know, having fun like that with a granddaughter and stuff. I'm with you.
23: Yeah, I'm thankful to be a part of their lives. It's great.
12: Yeah, amen. Hey, I wanted to talk to you about trust. Trust is an issue that's coming up time and again, particularly because we're in the political season heading to the midterms. Mm-hmm. And people are wondering, you know, can I trust my government? Can I trust the candidate that I want to, you know, give them my vote? You know, and it just seems more and more that trust is becoming a bigger issue in our culture than almost ever before that I can remember.
23: Well, that's probably because, you know, trust is the basis of relationships. Mm-hmm. Is someone going to be predictable and reliable in the things that they say and do that they've committed to? So, you know, we know marriage is based on trust. I commit to you in good and bad, tough times and good times. And then you're looking for trust in a business that you can trust the people to be honest with the money and to represent your company well. You're looking for trust on a football team or any athletic team that if you sacrifice and pass the ball here, someone's going to sacrifice and work hard to get there. Or, you know, the defense is going to do their job. Government is comprised of imperfect people. And I think it's not terribly worse than it was before. But the media environment, and I'm not just speaking of the professional media, but the social media environment has become so skeptical of everything. Mm-hmm. And the time cycle has become so short that people have kind of compromised what they committed to long term so they could win this election or look popular. So I think it's important that we talk about trust, look for that in our candidates. But mostly, we got to be trustworthy.
12: Exactly. It starts with us. I mean, you get what you give, right?
23: Yeah.
12: Yeah, no, you're exactly right. Is that, you know, I always say we have to look at the man or the woman in the mirror. You know, it starts with us, self-responsibility. You know, it's been said that people elect who they deserve. And so if your foundation, your trustworthy foundation is compromised, chances are that's who you're going to elect, right?
23: Yeah. I think we make quick judgments because it's faster and kind of easier to put people in boxes and labels. And then that shrinks the dialogue. And then they act in a certain way, and you assume, oh, that's what they were going to do anyway. And then there's less trust than when there's conversation and relationship. Mm-hmm. So I think we need to be more willing to talk to people on both sides of the aisle.
12: Right.
23: More willing to not just start with the label, but say, hey, I'm curious. Why do you believe that? Why are you working for that? And my dad was in politics for so much of his life. And I think he always gave the other party credit for wanting to make America better. He just thought that their policies weren't the right way to get there. Mm-hmm. So it was not attacking their spirit or motivation or character as much as that idea isn't good. The goal might be good, and I can join with you as an American on that, but let's have a free and fair debate. And it gets more difficult when we just assume the other side has bad motives.
12: Right. Well, the thing is that, you know, as the Bible talks about, you know, reasoning together. Well, in reasoning together, just what you said, I think during the era when your dad was in politics and he was so influential in leadership, the general consensus was, yeah, I think both parties were heading for the same goal. You know, what can we do to resolve the problems that America and Americans are experiencing? And, you know, so it was a matter of we're looking at the same end result, but it was more a debate over the procedure and the process. And I think today's a little bit different, though. But go ahead.
23: Well, I was going to say, I'll admit that 30 years after the era I'm speaking of, in the late 90s and when my dad was in Congress and such, ideology has shifted with the loss of truth to a lot more define reality as you want, dream that socialism is going to work, and then try to tear down institutions and others so we can come in with something new. And there's certainly some folks that that's really their goal, but I wouldn't say every person in the Democratic Party is aiming at that. Just as every person in the Republican Party isn't a knee-jerk extreme, you know, unnice person or whatever the characterization is. But we do have to look at the ideologies that have gone kind of more extreme than the era we were talking about, where Democrats and Republicans were aiming at the same goal largely, but had different techniques of getting there.
12: Right, exactly. Well, and the point is that are we even, you know, in the broader sense of America, are we heading in the right direction? And right now, as you said, you know, the media and you know, and they need to be consciously aware. You know, Trump has been in conflict with the media, calling them fake news because they've lost a sense of objectivity. I was just sharing with somebody earlier. I remember in my days of radio, in the early days of radio, Jeff, we had UPI and AP reports, and you know, we had the machines back in the room that we would go whenever we had to do a news report, and we would rely on that information, and that information was mostly objective. It was just the facts. There wasn't a lot of opining and, you know, politicization of what was going on. It was a news report. And, you know, and I miss that. I miss having, you know, that, that thread that gives you, you know, some objective reporting on, you know, what's happening. You know, what's happening in Iran? Just give me the facts. Let me decide. I'm a big boy. I you know, I'm studied enough that, you know, given the information, I can choose and decide what I believe in. I don't want to be told by somebody who has a political bent how I should think.
23: Yeah, I think you and I are encouraging everyone listening to us to work hard to find more objective perspectives on news. And if you can't find that, look at both sides and kind of figure out what do you think is more in the middle and realistic. And over time, I do think pendulums swing. And there's been such a loss of trust because everything has been so ideological and politicized and less objective that some solid news sources or some solid people giving us accurate information should rise to be popular again. But we have to make those choices. We have to look for that. And we can't just criticize the other side and blindly, you know, say, oh, I like my news source. We're going to look for what's objective. So truth takes honesty, you know, but living in the light. I was talking about living in the light, disclosing who you are and what's really going on. That's something we need in America. And it starts with me. And I think it starts with the Christian faith, because Christian faith tells us we can live in the light because our sins are forgiven by God. Right. And even if we admit how messed up we are, that we messed up, there's forgiveness and grace. And if there's no grace out there, then people are going to hide and they're going to pretend they didn't mess up. And that's where you lose trust.
12: And I think this is where leadership can come into play. And I think that America is looking for that kind of leadership to take us from where we are right now into a better place, a place where, you know, we can again trust our fellow man, trust our government, trust the institutions. And, you know, and so there's some work to be done, as you said, an individual effort. And then in the individual efforts of these agencies and these institutions that have been created, you know, we had hoped that they'd been created for the good of America and the good of the world. I mean, look at what America is, how America has contributed to the welfare, not only of America and Americans, but the world at large, Jeff. We got about a minute left. I'm going to let you wrap it up. Go ahead.
23: Well, I'm grateful for a democratic republic. I'm grateful for the public servants that have worked in the past. I'm grateful for the role the media has played at giving us information. But I, too, am concerned. But I can only work on myself and be more objective with how I see information and what I spread, that I don't overly characterize other people. And you and I both want that sort of individual responsibility to grow trust, starting in our own relationships. And if they're interested in strong relationships and friendships, that's what my menhuddle.com website is all about.
12: And also jeffkemp.com, right?
23: Yep. Menhuddle.com and jeffkempteam.com.
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3: Foundations of Freedom, a look at America's founding principles and the leaders who shaped our nation.
5: You know, Ronald Reagan believed self-government required something that government could never replace, responsibility in the hands of the people. In his 19-

0: govern someone else. For Reagan, limited government was not about having no government. It was about remembering where responsibility begins, with individuals, families, communities, and the people themselves. Because when government assumes every responsibility, citizens gradually surrender their own. Self-government asks more of us than dependence ever will. And freedom requires a people willing to govern themselves before asking government to do it for them.
1: Folks, we're here today interviewing Mr. Uncertainty. How are you today, good sir?
2: Well, I'm not sure.
1: What's it like to be so indecisive?
2: It has its ups and downs, just like the market. I used to be a cliche, but after decades of hard work, now everyone realizes my effect on the markets.
1: Indeed. So can you tell us how the markets will survive?
2: There's no telling, but one thing is for certain.
1: And what is that?
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3: Excuse me, Mr. Uncertainty. I've got good news for you. 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
8: At SRN News, I'm Rich Thomason in Washington. It was a rare honor President Trump bestowed upon visiting Chinese President Xi. Mr. Trump was at Joint Base Andrews yesterday afternoon to personally welcome Xi to the U.S. Today, correspondent Laura Winter says two leaders will be getting down to business.
9: The two world leaders will talk about trade and AI, artificial intelligence. These two topics expected to dominate the conversation. After the meetings are over, a state dinner is scheduled for later this evening.
8: And it's already been announced, a U.S.-China trade truce being extended to January. There's been no comment from the White House to a judge's ruling that temporarily strikes down President Trump's White House ban on CNN, MS Now, and Politico. President Trump previously indicated there would be an appeal of any ruling that did not go his way. On Wall Street, the Dow futures down 213 points. This is SRN News.
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10: Health officials in Los Angeles are investigating an outbreak of flea-borne typhus in a heavily populated Wilshire Boulevard neighborhood. Rich Cassone reports.
11: The Los Angeles County Department of Public Health says seven people have shown symptoms linked to this outbreak, and six of them were hospitalized. All of them recovered. Typhus is rising generally across the county with 109 cases so far this year. This is the second outbreak to be reported in L.A. this year.
10: Larry Marino on The Answer with breaking news and talk you can trust.
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1: Hi, Dennis Prager here. Well, as you know, I've been off the air since my injury in November 2024. Thank you for your prayers. 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I look forward to hearing from you. 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
8: It is a great Thursday morning here on the 24th day of September in Washington, D.C., and you are listening to O'Connor and Company coming at you live from our flagship station, WMAL, right here in the nation's capital, in the shadow of the Capitol Dome. It's the Relief Factor Studios, and I'm Larry O'Connor. Good morning. Thanks for tuning in here to find out what's going on here in your nation's capital and in your backyard. As we've discovered over the last several months, a lot of stuff that's affecting the lives of people living here in Washington, whether they participate in the federal government or they just, you know, eke out their everyday American existence in the suburbs here. It's reflective of what's going on in your backyard. That's what I love about Washington, D.C., the Mid-Atlantic, and this entire region, because we have every single type of community reflected here, from major downtown megalopolis like Washington, D.C., that functions like a, well, the big city that it is, to the rural areas, to the industrial neighborhoods, to the fishing and boating and recreation and tourism, to just good old white-collar suburbia. It's reflective of wherever you're living right now in this country, We're experiencing it here in Washington, too, even when your politicians don't necessarily display that to you. And so we're happy to bring you into the conversation and then bring the conversation back out to you in your neighborhood. That's what this show's all about. And I appreciate you supporting it and being a part of it. And we do want to hear from you this morning. In fact, we're going to try to bring in your call specifically throughout the morning about how you're feeling with regard to the midterms. Because I got to tell you, in the last 48 hours, I have seen some of the most negative coverage of an election ever. I mean, going back to Hillary Clinton and Donald Trump, I do not remember seeing the kind of media narrative driven mostly by polls that I think are rather flawed, telling me not just that the Democrats are going to win, which, by the way, Democrats should win these midterms. I've been hearing a narrative that Democrats are not only going to win in 6 weeks, but this is going to be a wipeout, a blowout of historic proportions. We're talking Democrat majority by 50 seats in the House and 10 seats in the Senate. And I'm sorry, I'm looking at the same polls. I'm looking at Minnesota, Michigan, and North Carolina, solid Democrat seats, be toss-ups right now where the Republicans could easily win if the election were held today. It doesn't seem to me to be a blue tsunami when you're defending seats like Minnesota, where you've had a Democrat senator for a couple of decades, same with Michigan and New Hampshire. I just don't see it. I could be wrong. Again, I'm not trying to be a Pollyanna. Listen, like I said, Democrats should win this November. I think it's going to be close either way. I couldn't tell you right now if Republicans win. If I had to put my money on it, I'd say Republicans are going to hold the way I'm seeing the trends and also knowing the money that Republicans have to spend. But I talked to some of my friends and some of my contacts who are not in D.C., but in the Midwest, in some of the areas that I'm told are danger zones right now for Republicans. I've talked to some candidates out in those areas and asked them, and they're seeing polling that are consistent with what they expect to see right now. Historically, they're not seeing some sort of big panic button. So what's going on with this media narrative? I think they're trying to make you depressed. I think they're trying to keep Republicans from even showing up. I really do. Whether they're doing it on purpose or whether they're just excited about a data point that makes them excited because they're rooting for the other team. Either way, it has the effect of depressing you. So 855-784-4255 all morning long. I need to hear from you. I need to know if you're seeing the same thing that these experts in Washington, D.C. are seeing, because I got to tell you, going back 12 years, 10 years, this feels like 12, back to the 2016 presidential election when we kept hearing that Hillary Clinton was going to wipe things out. Whenever we would hear from voters, whenever I would hear voters on talk radio calling in either to my show or to the shows that I listen to, and they would say, oh, we're ready to walk over hot coals for Donald Trump. I will do whatever it takes to keep Hillary Clinton from being president. The more I heard that, the more I recognized, oh, they're getting this story wrong. It kept me grounded with the idea that, oh, no, I'm not going to predict Donald Trump's going to win. But the picture that I'm hearing on cable news and what I'm hearing from the experts that say that Hillary Clinton has a 98% chance to win and it's not even going to be close, it's going to be historic. That story is wrong. And the reason I knew it was wrong was because I heard from you. So let's keep that conversation going here for my own mental health and for the mental health of everyone around. And listen, and by the way, I want the truth. If you're seeing this disaster looming, if you agree, not because of what you watched on CNN, because of what you're seeing in your neighborhoods, in your community, I want to hear that story. 855-784-4255. We'll take your calls throughout the morning on that, and I appreciate your participation. All right, yesterday, it was day two of the United Nations General Assembly, and I regret to inform you that you Americans, you, the United States of America, you think you're such a big shot, you think you're the leader of the free world, you think you're the longest-lasting free republic on the planet. You just celebrated 250 years of a constitutional republic with a functioning democracy and freedoms and rights. You're wrong. Oh, yeah, I'm sorry. I hate to tell you this, but you've got it wrong. And you need to be lectured to. You need to be lectured to about your human rights violations. And there's only one country that has the moral standing to be able to lecture America. You know who I'm talking about. It's Iran. Yes, that's right. Clip two here is the president of Iran lecturing you, the people. And I would like to say he's delivering this speech to the United Nations General Assembly. But for those of you who are watching on the video stream at LarryOshow.com, you'll see that when the camera pans out, you're going to see mostly empty chairs because everybody left. But that didn't stop him. Go ahead, take a listen.
9: United States, by using weapons with multiple targeted that sports hall. They martyred, assassinated our scientists, our men, women, and children. Innocent children whom in truth had committed no crimes, no sins. Those who are terrorists and train and protect terrorists describe us as such. We have only defended ourselves. We are not terrorists. Our innocent people have been the targets of cowardly attacks and aggressions imposed upon our country. And we defended ourselves with utmost strength. America and Israel attacked us equipped with the latest technology and weapons systems.
8: There you go. We're the problem, everybody. We're the problem. They went on to make various charges against us for violating human rights worldwide, yada, yada, yada. You know, I could respond, but instead, the good news is, in clip three here, we've got somebody whose job it is to respond. He wears two hats right now. He's our national security advisor, and he's our secretary of state. He was there to speak to the press after the president of Iran's remarks, and let's let Marco Rubio take it from here.
10: I think slaughtering 10,000 of your own people in protests is a violation of the UN. I hope it's a violation of the UN principles. I think sponsoring terrorist organizations in the region to attack your neighbors, attack energy infrastructure, attack civilian sites is a violation of the UN system. So I don't know what standing Iran has to lecture anyone on human rights or the international system when they habitually violate it. They violate the sovereignty of every one of their neighbors by sponsoring terrorist organizations that reside within the borders of those countries. They slaughter their own people. They violate rules that were and sanctioned that were imposed by the international community against their nuclear weapons program. So I just honestly, I don't know how you stand up there and argue on behalf of the international system when you are the world's leading violator of the international system. That's what the Iranian system has been, unfortunately, sadly, tragically.
8: Oh, I can answer that rhetorical question. Marco Rubio wants to know how you stand up there and lecture the world about human rights when you're the leading sponsor of terror for the last 50 years and the biggest violator of human rights. I can answer it because they're freaking liars. That's the answer. They're liars. They have no shame. And by the way, based on their warped faith ideology, there's no repercussions for lying. They're rewarded for it. And they're also rewarded for the terror, the murder, and the mayhem. So peace be upon them, I suppose. When the president, excuse me, oh my gosh, there you go. See, I just had a little mental slip because I'm leading into the idea that when the Secretary of State speaks like that on the national stage and interacts so clearly, a lot of people see that and say, oh, I want him to be president. That's the guy I want to be president. And so people, the reporters asked him, you know, hey, have you given thought yet to running in 2028? His answer was classic Marco Rubio, actually. Clip four here, if you don't mind, gents. Take a listen.
10: Come on, guys. I told you guys I'm not talking about that stuff anymore. I have two jobs. I legitimately have like two jobs now. I'm not talking about this stuff. Okay. But thank you for asking. The archives I lost, unfortunately, after 9 months. It was one of my favorite jobs. But it was a cool job. I know. But if I was the archivist, I would be there to receive them. But now I'm just an observer.
8: There you go. I'm not talking about that stuff. I got two jobs. It's enough on my plate. I really miss being the archivist, though. That was my favorite job. Oh, if only I could go back to being the archivist. That's a good way to answer those things. By the way, real quickly, one more clip here of Rubio, specifically on yesterday's events at the United Nations and how busy the first and second day was for he and for the president, as then the president left to come back to D.C. to greet Xi Jinping. Quickly, clip five here is, excuse me, I'm not sure it's five, it's here's Rubio. Yes, five, talking about the schedule they had.
10: Specifically, I apologize, you're just here all day. We had like, I don't know, 142 meetings yesterday. The president took a bunch of meetings that lasted till 11 p.m. I can get back to you.
8: About 142 meetings, that's about right. But then the president came back, met Xi Jinping, and a lot of people are criticizing him for meeting him. We'll get to that next.
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8: As I mentioned, the president left New York, came back to Andrews, and then greeted Xi Jinping on the tarmac with a red carpet, lots of glad handing, lots of slaps on the back. Xi Jinping pretty much just traveled all day yesterday. Today will be a busy day for the Chinese delegation, for American negotiators, discussers. There's four visits in all in this calendar year. The first visit was the president in Beijing. Number two was last night and today in Washington, D.C. There's another set for, I believe, Shenzhen, China, where a whole lot of manufacturing takes place. That's just across the river from Hong Kong. For a long time, when Hong Kong was not yet Chinese territory, a lot of manufacturing took place in Hong Kong, then shipped right across the river, and vice versa. Shenzhen's a major financial and manufacturing hub. And then there's another summit scheduled for Miami later in the year. Four visits in all. And the president is taking a lot of criticism from the left and from the right. Think about it for a minute. I'll be honest with you. I don't mind the president meeting with Xi Jinping. I mind all the backslapping and the laughs and the he's a great leader and, you know, I consider him a friend. President Trump just sat before the American people no less than 8 weeks ago and told us all that China interfered with our presidential elections, deliberately interfered with the presidential elections. And we know China's role in the Chinese flu, the COVID-19 pandemic that killed thousands of Americans and suspended our lives for years and divided us as a people. We know that China had a hand in that. At the very least, the experimentations that led to the leak that we're told was probably accidental, but they can't prove that it wasn't deliberate. And secondarily, about the cover-up. They still claim that they had nothing to do with it, and it didn't come from the lab. So forgive me if I get a little critical of the president that I support and like when he doesn't call a spade a spade, when Xi Jinping standing next to him, because China's not our friend. Stop saying that they are. That said, once again, Secretary of State Marco Rubio addressed the concerns that many have and the criticisms that the president's have. And it's noteworthy, by the way, that many of the people on the left who are criticizing President Trump for this meeting with Xi Jinping were just fine when it was Joe Biden or Barack Obama or Bill Clinton having these meetings. This is the hypocrisy that drives people crazy. So here's Marco Rubio addressing that yesterday.
10: The United States and China are the two largest economies in the world. The United States and China are probably the two most powerful militaries in the world. The relationship between the United States and China will define the 21st century. What happens in that relationship? The idea that we would not interact with them at the highest levels is irresponsible. It's outrageous. We have to. That doesn't mean we don't have strong disagreements. Of course we do. But even at the height of the Cold War, even in the midst of the threat of nuclear annihilation and life ending on the Earth, the United States had communications and meetings often with Russian officials and Soviet officials, and thank God we did, because it prevented a real war. So we have, I think it's an obligation to be able to interact and speak to at the highest levels. Now, and I think that's what this visit reflects, is the president's belief that no matter what our disagreements and differences may be with the Chinese government, this is not some small country. This is the second largest economy in the world and a pretty substantial military that's undergoing the most rapid military buildup probably in history. And by the way, country that we also have very strong points of friction with when it comes to trade and supply chains and critical minerals and things of this nature. So I think it's just responsible statecraft for our leaders to speak and meet with one another. And that's the way we view it. That's the way we view this visit. We had a visit to China. They hosted us earlier this year. Part of the agreement is that we would visit there, they would visit here. And this is the back end of that agreement. And there'll be an opportunity for them to interact again potentially later this year, both at APEC in China and at the G20 in Florida.
8: Yeah, okay. And listen, I agree with him. And the fact that Reagan met Gorbachev, went to Moscow, brought Gorbachev to D.C., there was a big thing with the charm offensive there, that you disarm your adversary, you put them in a position where there's trust, and then you work out a negotiated deal. All right, I'm willing to go with it. Like I said, if it were Kamala Harris doing the negotiations, I wouldn't trust it for one second. And something tells me Donald Trump's better at deals like this. Also, something tells me that he's surrounded by good people like Marco Rubio and this guy, Scott Bessent, his Treasury Secretary. Take a listen to him yesterday.
0: So today, the Chinese on Sunday came up with the idea of a bigger deal. And given that this could be a historic year where the leaders meet up to four times, this being the second meeting the, in Shenzhen and then in Miami. We're open to the idea of just continuing the Busan arrangement or examining the bigger deal. We're fine with both, and we're going to do what's best for the American people.
8: 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We'll talk to KT McFarland coming up in Hour 3 about this as well. 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
1: Two people are under arrest for drug charges after Irvine police say they found a pipe bomb in their vehicle. It happened earlier in the week at a gas station on Portola Parkway at the Orchard Hills Shopping Center. Police responded to a report of a suspicious circumstance. When they arrived, they arrested two men for drug possession. One of them also had an outstanding warrant. That's when cops spotted the device. Larry Marino on The Answer with breaking news and talk you can trust.
21: Foundations of Freedom, a look at America's founding principles and the leaders who shaped our nation.
22: You know, Ronald Reagan believed self-government required something that government could never replace, responsibility in the hands of the people. In his 1981 inaugural address, Reagan warned against the idea that America had become too complicated to be governed by its citizens. Reagan asked, "If no one among us is capable of governing himself, then who among us has the capacity to govern someone else?" For Reagan, limited government was not about having no government. It was about remembering where responsibility begins, with individuals, families, communities, and the people themselves. Because when government assumes every responsibility, citizens gradually surrender their own. Self-government asks more of us than dependence ever will. And freedom requires a people willing to govern themselves before asking government to do it for them.
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4: With SRN News, I'm Rich Thomason in Washington. CNN, MS Now, and Politico will be able to return to the White House for the time being. A federal judge has put President Trump's ban on those media outlets temporarily on hold.
5: Trump on Friday banned the three news outlets from the White House, calling their coverage of him fake news. Although the ruling is in effect for only 14 days, U.S. District Judge Timothy Kelly ruled the White House is to immediately return, reinstate, and restore the news outlets' access. Kelly, whom Trump nominated in 2017, says the government must have clear standards for conduct that would lead to revoking a press pass, and he called the standard of objectionable reporting outlined in letters the White House sent to the three news outlets so vague it hardly does the trick. I'm Donna Warder.
4: Talks at the White House today between President Trump and visiting Chinese President Xi. 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
6: A new report, a poll shows support from Californians is slipping for two potential 2028 presidential candidates. Here's Sharon Reardon.
7: The UC Berkeley Citroen Center poll conducted with Politico finds 37% of registered California voters say they'd be excited about a Governor Gavin Newsom presidential campaign. That's down from 48% in March. Former Vice President Kamala Harris saw an even bigger drop. Just 28% say they'd be excited about another presidential run by Harris.
6: Larry Marino in the Answer Newsroom.
8: Hi, Dennis Prager here. 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
9: It's a great morning here in your nation's capital, O'Connor and Company. Two more hours ahead. Later, we'll speak with Michael Whatley in this hour, candidate for Senate, in North Carolina. I get excited because I hear the 007 music there, the James Bond music, because of our next guest. I'll explain in a minute. Also, in hour number three, KT McFarland, and then Kim Jones, co-founder of the Independent Council on Women's Sports, join us about her testimony yesterday protecting women's sports. But yes, let's get right to it here. You know, we're trying to focus on candidates and narratives for the midterm elections, and also we're looking at some of the races that are historically Democrat races where Republicans actually are making a bit of noise and actually getting a little bit of attention because they're running against a, calcified incumbent who doesn't actually care about the people who live in the district anymore. That would be our next guest. We always play the James Bond music for him because he is, in fact, an international man of mystery. He is a military and national security veteran. He is born in San Juan, Puerto Rico. He grew up in San Diego, a six-year deployment in the U.S. Navy, and then began working for the Secret Service and the CIA. No one knows where Tony Sabio might show up next, except maybe Chuck Norris. He is, in fact, the candidate for Congress in 8th Congressional District of Virginia, international man of mystery, Tony Sabio. Tony, thanks for joining us.
10: Good morning, Larry. Thank you so much for having me today.
9: And I appreciate you not sneaking up behind me and sticking me with a poisoned umbrella tip and all the things that you, I know, are capable of doing. Tony, tell me about how the race is looking, because you're running against a guy, Don Beyer, who basically used all of his personal fortune to buy the seat, and now he just does whatever the hell he wants because he knows he's safe.
10: I would tell you, you know, when I started this election, there's a lot of people telling me it can't happen. Don Beyer is going to win by double digits, triple digits, whatever you say, that there's no chance. And I can tell you this, that I love challenges. And there's a lot of things are happening here in 8th District that people are not happy about. You know, they are tired of their energy prices going up. They're tired of the increased amount of criminal activity that's happening. They're tired of the jobs and the government shutting down. And when the government shut down, small businesses lose money because the federal workers will get that money back. But do you tell the small business, the mom-and-pop business, that own majority by minority groups, Hispanics, Asians, how are they going to recoup 60 days of lost revenue coming in? And these are really crazy times we're going through. And you can see my shirt. This is one of my campaign shirts.
9: Yeah,
10: socialism sucks.
9: For our radio audience, Tony is wearing a shirt that says in big blows and letters, socialism sucks. And that's you can actually get that at your campaign website?
10: Yes, you can. And people are motivated about this. This is something that does not divide our country, unites our country. We're sitting in a parallel time right now in our 250th anniversary of our country, and we see what's happening, tearing at the fabric of our nation. And this is putting a statement out there. So regardless of what political party you're affiliated with, and regardless of who you're supporting, go get these shirts, show everyone that we love our country, and socialism does not belong here.
9: By the way, Don Beyer, he's running for his 7th term, of course, which is sort of typical in some of these districts, and where people sort of go in and they're basically congressmen for life. But what was interesting is this year, he actually faced 4 primary challenges. So even Democrats are looking at Don Beyer saying, yeah, maybe we can do better. Have you noticed that there, when you go door to door, because everyone will say, oh, there's no way, there's impossible, it's Northern Virginia. But are you hearing people who are open to the idea that, you know, he hasn't done much for us in 7 terms? Maybe it's time for a flip.
10: I tell you this, last Friday at first day of polling and voting out there, I went to 2 polling stations, Alexandria and also Arlington. And I spoke with all the volunteers for the Democratic side. And I speak to every single one of them. One lady actually heard me talking to another person, another voter, and said, can I get one of your pamphlets? Mm-hmm. It's my promise for America. It's my 5 pillars that I'm going to do on day 1. Real bills I'm going to pass. And I handed it to her. And she said, okay, well, thank you. She folded up, put it in her hip bag, and said, I have to read this later on because I'll get in trouble. We're seeing a lot of that. I have discussions with Democrats, volunteers passing out their blue sample ballot and then talking with me. I mean, I have great conversations, them coming around saying, hi, Tony, great seeing you, things like that. I mean, this is a positivity that I'm seeing throughout the district. And I tell my supporters, it just takes time. Time on target to plant a new seed of what it can be. Don Beyer talks about division. His whole platform is about stopping Trump. I'm talking about working together, working with Democrats and independents to try to move the country forward.
9: Yeah, he literally voted for a government shutdown that affected the economy in his district, as you just laid out. But also, by the way, the government shutdown was designed to defund immigration enforcement. And he lives in an area in Arlington and Alexandria, Northern Virginia, that actually sees that we've had women abducted and sexually assaulted on jogging trails in his district by those very illegal immigrants that he is now willing to shut down the government to protect.
10: Well, he's going further than that. He wants to abolish ICE. He wants to get rid of it. And I'm not, you know, we have issues that in our country we need to deal with. Getting rid of a law enforcement section that is actually doing a good job is going to bring more crime. There's no solution. Abolish ICE is not going to solve the problem. We still have these criminals out there. And what I want to do is make sure that if there's things that we need to increase, training or any other methodologies of ICE is doing to make them better and stronger, let's do that. We need to evaluate that. Let's do that. But we do not get rid of the good men and women that put that badge on and sacrifice their life potentially every single day. And he's totally against that. And if we do go in that direction, there's going to be more crime, more people getting affected by these criminal entities. Just here in Northern Virginia, we had the leader, MS-13, that was captured. I mean, that's a major, major criminal group.
9: Yep. Tony Sabio is our guest. He's running for Congress in Northern Virginia against incumbent Don Beyer. What's the website there, Tony, so people at the very least can get the Socialism Sucks t-shirts?
10: Of course. Go to Sabio4FORCongress.com. You can get your t-shirts. We have ball caps. Hey, if you have a dog, we have dog shirts also.
9: Well, yeah, I mean, dogs hate socialism. Just look at them. They may travel in a pack, but yeah, no, they're cutthroat. I'm also curious as to how the messaging is going here with voters, because I'm sure that there are a lot of people in Northern Virginia who are like, oh, well, you know, yeah, I don't throw down with those Marxists. I don't like that Zora Mamdani. I don't like that Abdul Al-Sayed, but that's not Don Beyer. He's different. The fact of the matter is, if this new Congress is formed, this House of Representatives with Hakeem Jeffries as the Speaker of the House, it's not going to be the Don Beyers that have the biggest voice and the most influence. It's going to be these new kids who helped them win that majority.
10: I will tell you that a lot of them are misled by the Democratic Socialists of America. They come out with these stickers and socialism and looking at social programs and safety nets and giving to other people. I actually talked to somebody at the Arlington Fair, and she gave me a sticker. I was wearing my Socialism Sucks. I was actually my ball cap. And he says, I love socialism. And I told her, what part of socialism do you like? And she said, I really want to take care of the people. I want to make sure, you know, people have safety nets, things like that. I said, you know what? I agree with you. We need to have that. But do you agree that we need to make sure that there's no fraud in that the money's going directly to the people? She said, of course. I said, we agree on both of those things. Let me tell you what socialism actually does. It puts the government in charge. It creates a two-tier system of the haves and have-nots. And I don't want anything like that, because it gives power to a certain group that you're never going to get it back. I said, this movement is the first step towards that. Now, this, I looked at her, and she gave me a look. And I could tell that it was trying to register what I was saying, and she shuffled away. Okay, I got to go. She did not want to engage in this anymore. But my goal is just to plant the new seed of doubt towards this movement that we're seeing. And that's why I say to everyone, I wear this everywhere I go. This is a statement that I'm saying. It sparks conversation. I get a lot of thumbs up, a lot of nods and smiles, and then I get people coming up wanting to talk about this. And it's just my job to educate them a little bit more, to just go find their platform and see exactly what they want to do.
9: Tony Fabio, he is running for, Sabio, but he is Fabio, if you think about it. Tony Sabio, running for Congress against Don Beyer in Northern Virginia. Go check him out. Check out what he's got on the website. It's Sabio4Congress.com. Tony, keep up the great work, and put Don Beyer on his heels. Make him fight for every single vote. It's the very least we can do.
10: We are going to fight, and we have a great plan, and I think we're going to win right here. I believe we're going to win.
9: All right, Tony. I know you're working hard for it, and you got to admire that. Thank you so much, brother. And as always, listen, we're fully cognizant of the FCC guidelines when it comes to equal time rules, unlike the ladies on The View or unlike Jimmy Kimmel or Stephen Colbert, who think they're immune from it. We're not. We recognize equal time demands, and therefore I'm begging Don Beyer. We've been wanting to get Don Beyer on this program for years. He just doesn't want to talk to the media. Or he doesn't want to talk to me. But we're right here in your backyard, Don. We'd love to talk to you. In fact, I'm going to go ahead and let you know what the first question will be. You got rich selling automobiles with a bunch of car dealerships in Northern Virginia, and now you back programs and legislation that would eliminate the automobile. What kind of hypocrite are you exactly? There. You've got time to study, and we'll look forward to hearing from him. Somehow, I don't think he'll take the invitation.
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16: Foundations of Freedom. A look at America's founding principles and the leaders who shaped our nation.
17: You know, Ronald Reagan believed self-government required something that government could never replace. Responsibility in the hands of the people. In his 1981 inaugural address, Reagan warned against the idea that America had become too complicated to be governed by its citizens. Reagan asked, "If no one among us is capable of governing himself, then who among us has the capacity to govern someone else?" For Reagan, limited government was not about having no government. It was about remembering where responsibility begins, with individuals, families, communities, and the people themselves. Because when government assumes every responsibility, citizens gradually surrender their own. Self-government asks more of us than dependence ever will. And freedom requires a people willing to govern themselves before asking government to do it for them.
18: 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Well, as you know, I've been off the air since my injury in November 2024. Thank you for your prayers. 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I'm starting the Ask Me Anything episodes on the Timeless Wisdom podcast, and I'd love to hear from you. 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I look forward to hearing from you. 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
9: Oh boy, oh boy, time flies. You want to feel old. You want to feel old. Here, this is me talking. I'm a grandfather now. For a month, I've been a grandfather. Baptism of the little baby is going to be this weekend. That'll make you feel old. Become a grandfather, which, of course, is not just, you know, the fact that people call you grandpa, but also the fact that that little baby that you saw being born and that you diapered and you took care of is now a mom. That's what really makes you feel old, right? Right? That'll make you feel old. Because time flies, man. Time flies. And before you know it, it's been 7 years to the day that the world was introduced to a young little teenager from Scandinavia with a learning disability named Greta. 7 years ago. 7 years ago, we were all captivated by this charming little elf, this little pixie, Greta Thunberg. Remember? Do you remember? I remember.
0: I shouldn't be up here. I should be back in school on the other side of the ocean. Yet, you all come to us young people for hope. How dare you?
9: Oh, yeah, that was charming. It's still just as charming today as it was then, 7 years ago. At the time, I actually felt sorry for this girl that they were exploiting her and using her, the radical climate change, anti-capitalist activists who propped this child up and exploited by her parents as well, by the way, let's not forget. That was then. This is now. She's now a fully functioning adult, apparently, allegedly, supposedly, reportedly. And she's turned her sights now to other great causes that the radical socialist left embraces. These days, she's not worrying about your carbon emissions or your SUV or the fact that the planet is going to be destroyed in, wasn't it 7 years? I mean, it's 7 years later, everything seems to be fine. No, now she cares about supporting and giving cover for, if not complete endorsement to, radical Islamist terrorists. And so 7 years later, to the day, here is Greta Thunberg's new message to the world. Same energy, though. Same delightful, charming little pixie dust out of Scandinavia delivery, but a brand new haircut. Take a listen, and for those of you watching at LarryOShow.com, take a gander at those bangs. Here's Greta today.
0: Yes, Ed Sheeran should be held accountable for his lack of spine, but remember that we have to continuously apply the same pressure on all those complicit in all genocides. The bigger your platform and your access to resources, the bigger your responsibility. But also on ourselves and the institutions that we are part of, where we have to push for boycotts, sanctions, and divestments. If we ourselves are not stepping out of our comfort zones, we are not doing enough. And remember, silence is complicity, and you cannot be neutral in a genocide.
9: She hates the Jews, that's for sure. Hearing it, though, in that accent that is just this close to being, you know, Goebbels action, does sort of give it an extra edge, doesn't it? Well, what has happened here? By the way, when we last checked in with Greta Thunberg, she didn't have that look with her bangs. For those of you listening on radio, remember the old Prince Valiant cartoons, right? Prince Valiant with a little Prince Valiant haircut with a little sort of bob straight hair down to the shoulders and then the straight bangs across the way. The only problem is these bangs not so straight. It looks like she used, you know, like a very dull blade to cut the bangs, and she, like, sneezed right in the middle of it. And it's like, oops, oh, well, let's just go with it. I mean, I don't mean to, you know, make fun of her appearance. You see, this is the tough thing about women in the public square. If they don't, you know, look like Sydney Sweeney, they're going to get criticized, and that's not fair. Although, let's face it, we're a long way from Sydney Sweeney here. There's a wide gap between Greta Thunberg's latest video entreaty. And part of the charm about Greta Thunberg was that she was just a young teenage girl with a braid from Scandinavia who's just begging for a future. And now, well, she's a little more severe, let's just say. But again, I want to apologize to Greta Thunberg for reducing her entire message down to her very bad haircut.
0: How dare you?
9: You're right. I shouldn't do such a thing, and I apologize. Mm-hmm. No, what's really odious and disgusting is down with people who are celebrating and supporting and championing terrorists who murder people in cold blood. Innocent women get raped and held captive for years. They lie, and they would kidnap you, terrorize you, and, God forbid, sexually assault you at a moment's notice if they had the opportunity, if it met their political ends. You're a tool. You're a sap. You're a willing accomplice with these thugs. And, well, I'll just use your words against you.
0: How dare you?
9: Yes, I couldn't have said it better myself. 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
2: Anthropic is releasing a new AI model it claims is its safest yet. The company revealed its new Opus 5.5, which it says is a faster, cheaper version of its flagship Claude AI model. It also says it's the safest AI and is less likely to take actions that can't be undone or act outside the limits it was given. Larry Marino on The Answer with breaking news and talk you can trust.
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18: Hi, Dennis Prager here. 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Thank you for your prayers. 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

0: question is about faith, morality, politics, history, relationships, happiness, or even my life, give me a call and leave a voicemail. 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
3: With SRN News, I'm Rich Thomason in Washington. First they'll talk, then they dine. President Trump hosting Chinese President Xi for talks today at the White House. And this evening, it's a lavish state dinner. Meanwhile, a U.S.-China trade truce, which was supposed to expire in November, has already been extended to January. Australian Prime Minister Albanese says he's extremely concerned about OpenAI's security breach of a government website. He says the AI pioneer took too long to report the incident. An OpenAI agent infiltrated an Australian Health Department website on June 18th, wasn't reported to Australia until September. Federal judge has blocked for 2 weeks President Trump's ban of three media outlets on the grounds of the White House. And Dow futures down 185 points. The NASDAQ futures are off 319 points. This is SRN News.
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0: Welcome to The Morning Answer with Jennifer Horn. The Morning Answer is on.
1: We are. Wow. Here we are, on, fired up, ready to go. It is Thursday. We call it Practice Friday around these parts. 3 minutes past the hour, and it is the last day, guys, for you to win tickets to our town hall event that is coming up on Saturday in Pasadena at the Ambassador Auditorium. This thing is jam-packed. Nick Shirley, Adam Carolla, Alex Marlowe, Mike Gallagher, Larry Elder, Larry O'Connor. It is going to be so much fun. We want you to be with us. If you have not yet purchased your tickets, we are very close to a sellout. So don't wait. When the tickets are gone, they're gone. Ask the people who would like to go to the lunch and to the meet and greet. There's a waiting list now for those events because those are sold out. So don't wait. Get your tickets at am870.info, am590.info, and this hour. Next hour, and at 8 o'clock, we'll be giving away a pair of tickets to Town Hall. The last three pairs of tickets will be given away here in moments. We'll tell you when to call this hour, so keep listening. All right, let's jump into it. Lots going on today.
0: The Answer. Breaking news.
1: President Trump and President Xi are set to discuss trade, artificial intelligence, or super intelligence, as Trump likes to call it, Taiwan and Iran. That is all happening today at the White House, also at the UN. Bibi Netanyahu.

0: is coming to town. Will Zohran Mamdani try to arrest him for dare stepping foot on New York soil? We'll see about that. And we'll start with this D.C. District Court Judge Tim Kelly ending a hearing Wednesday on whether President Trump's move banning three news organizations from the White House violates the Constitution, with no ruling after hearing arguments from both sides, but suggested the administration hasn't come close to making a solid legal case for its media ban on CNN, MS Now, and Politico. He said, I'll consider what you've told me today and try to get you an answer as soon as I can. This was to the attorneys that were there in the room at the conclusion of the hearing. CNN, MS Now, and Politico requested a temporary restraining order to restore their reporters' access to the White House complex after Trump instituted the ban late last week. In the lawsuit, the news organization said that Trump's decision is a, quote, direct assault on the First Amendment and a blatant violation of our most fundamental constitutional principles. Last week, in a social media post, President Trump said that media outlets shouldn't be able to constantly write or report fiction and lies when they're covering the President of the United States, the Trump administration, or the United States of America. So, in answer to that, the restraining order has been granted to those three media outlets, and for the next 14 days, they'll be allowed to go back to work at the White House. Now, James Sample, who is a legal contributor over at ABC News, said this about the judge and about the case.
1: I suspect that, and I rarely make predictions, I suspect that not only will the plaintiffs win in this case, they will win within the next 48 hours. I'd be surprised if it takes that long for them to win. And in certain respects, I think the government lawyers are almost conceding the fact that they're going to lose in the trial court. If you look on page 12 of the brief that they submitted late last night, it says that the governing precedent, a case called Sherrill from 1977 in the D.C. Circuit, which Judge Timothy Kelly cannot overrule because it is his circuit that decided that, and he's subject to that precedent. They say it's wrongly decided and that they want to preserve that issue for appeal. Well, if the case that governs your case is wrongly decided in your view and you are acknowledging that it's wrongly decided, the only reason you would argue that is that you know that you lose on that case.
0: All right, so he thinks that this decision is going to come from the judge as soon as maybe today. Here's a little bit more of his analysis.
1: I think that this case, more importantly, represents core American principles. Red versus blue, Democrat versus Republican, there's still some purple in America, Stephanie, and people know that it is not a national security issue for the free press to exist. It would be a national security issue if the free press did not exist. So the Oval Office and Air Force One, and there is a case pending before the D.C. Circuit involving the Associated Press growing out of the Gulf of Mexico, Gulf of America debate. Those are private areas in which the government and the president can restrict access. But when the government opens access to, for example, the Brady briefing room, that once they open that access, what they cannot do is engage in what is known as viewpoint discrimination, which, as Ted Boutros said and in Catherine's report there, that is what we're talking about here. The definition of viewpoint discrimination, I don't want to let you in because I don't like the way you reported on me. That is not America.
0: All right. So that was the ABC News legal contributor who said that you have certain jurisdiction over certain places, but it can't be based on viewpoint. The Biden administration, by the way, this was settled law. The Biden administration, when they banned Simon Ateba and all these other journalists, creating a situation where they had to get a day pass rather than a hard press credential, that was litigated, and it was decided, even under the Trump administration, that this was a viewpoint neutral set of stipulations, and that's why the Biden administration was able to get away with that. But because maybe, and this is ridiculous, that CNN, MS Now, and Politico, I mean, basically the judge is actually calling them people without a neutral viewpoint, this news media, right? Because they have a viewpoint, clearly we all know it, and it's political, not based on news, but this is probably true. The judge said that the Trump administration hasn't made a tough enough case. We'll see what they come back with and what this 14-day period looks like. Now, Dershowitz agrees that Trump is right to ban outlets from the White House. And again, you're not stopping freedom of the press by saying certain outlets can't come inside the White House. You're only banning you're only violating the Constitution if you prevent news outlets from reporting these things. That's not what's happening here at the Trump administration. Alan Dershowitz on that.
2: Well, if the court rules in favor of CNN, then if the Daily Worker comes in or Al Jazeera or some fascist newspaper comes in, all of which are protected by the First Amendment. And they say, how dare you allow CNN but not allow the Daily Worker? They're going to win because the First Amendment doesn't distinguish between mainstream media and peripheral media. Either the White House has the ability to decide who comes into the press room or it doesn't. It can't favor CNN over the Daily Worker or some other rag that is constitutionally protected. The Constitution doesn't know the difference between mainstream and small. The court's going to come out wrong on this. The court's going to rule against Trump because it always has.
0: I think that's exactly where I think that's where I stand. That Trump will lose this. You've already seen kind of the writing on the wall from the judge, but that Alan Dershowitz is right. You know, if Jennifer Horn wants to go in and report, look, I've actually applied for credentials before at the White House. They've given me a day pass in the past. Sometimes they say no. That doesn't mean you go out there and sue them. No, it means that there are a limited number of passes. There is a limited number of capacity at the White House. And that's not gifted to you in the Constitution, CNN. It's not gifted to you, MS Now. Now, if President Trump says, hey, I'm shutting you down, you can no longer report, I'm throwing your reporters in jail, that's definitely a violation. That's more along the leanings of what President Obama did to James Rosen over at Fox News, where he was tapping his phone and rolling through his whole life because he reported maybe some unfavorable news about Obama. 855-785-8255. One of the interesting questions and actually answers comes from our very own Scott Jennings, who you listen to, I know, from 11 to noon right here on The Answer. Scott Jennings works for CNN. Scott Jennings also is close to the Trump administration, and he was asked on a podcast what he thinks about this.
3: Well, I don't know what's going to happen this week, but it would be, in my opinion, it would be better for the president to have normal TV coverage than not normal TV coverage.
4: What do you mean by that?
3: Meaning you could see and hear what he was saying.
4: So you're on CNN's side of this?
3: I think it would be better for the president to be on television with
0: Okay. So
5: you didn't get the White House press secretary job. That's what I'm saying.
4: Donald Trump, it's sick. This is not what we're talking about. It's sick. I mean, there's something wrong with a country that can allow people to write purposefully negative stories.
3: Mm-hmm.
4: Agree, disagree.
3: Well, I mean, people can write and say anything they want. I think he has legitimate gripes with some of the way he's covered.
0: Okay, so you heard Scott Jennings there say he has legitimate gripes with the way he's covered, but Scott says also that he thinks he would do better with more coverage rather than less coverage. What do you think? 855-785-8255. The judge concluding the hearing yesterday with no ruling, basically saying that he did grant the 14-day restraining order, so it'll be fun to watch CNN and MS Now and Politico get back into the White House today. And then we'll see what happens. I think Dershowitz really has this right. The judge will rule for the media, but really, truly, it's a bad ruling. The White House is going to be able to determine who they let in and who they don't. I would say the silver lining was brought up by one of our listeners, I think, in the 6 o'clock club yesterday that said, here's the good news. Next time there's a Democrat president, whether that's an AOC or a Gavin Newsom, if they try to ban Real America's Voice, Newsmax, Fox News. Well, now there's settled law that says you can't do that. If you don't like their coverage, too bad. 855-785-8255. Your thoughts on that? The president yesterday, not touching too much on this. He did have a back and forth with Caitlin Collins at CNN at the UN, in which he said, what are you doing here? And she goes, well, they let us cover you at the UN. It's funny because these news outlets are saying, well, we're not going to cover Trump anymore. If he doesn't let us into the White House, we're not going to cover him. But they can't help themselves. Of course they are. All right. So we have this judge's ruling now. Well, at least a non-ruling ruling. What do you think? 6 o'clock club members, 855-785-8255. 855-785-8255. As we continue, well, Gavin Newsom is a little anxious about his back and forth with President Trump. Maybe he's worried about the investigation into his finances. We've got the details for you. Plus, you are listening to win two tickets to Town Hall coming up sometime this hour. So don't move as your Thursday morning answer continues. We're coming up on 6:15.
6: Stop. stuck in traffic? We've got the answer.
7: Good morning. We started West Covina with a Sigler accident. Two right lanes, 10 eastbound at Pacific Avenue. Emergency crews working the scenes as a hazmat cleanup continues. Santa Clarita, watch out for an object middle lanes. It's a ladder, 14 southbound after Newhall Avenue. In Costa Mesa, got some objects in lanes. Right lane blocked, 55 southbound after the 405. It's a traffic cone. And that is traffic on The Answer.
6: 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Breaking news.
7: Los Angeles City Councilmember Nithya Raman now leads Mayor Karen Bass in the L.A. mayor's race. Sharon Reardon reports.
8: The latest Berkeley IGS L.A. Times poll has Raman ahead, 39% to 28% among 2,100 likely voters, which is her strongest showing yet. Raman says her message that L.A.'s on the wrong track and not serving everyone is resonating with voters. She says her team is working to earn every vote and not taking anything for granted. The poll's director says many of the undecided voters are supporters of Spencer Pratt, who ran in the primary. Los Angeles hasn't had a one-term mayor since 2005 when Antonio Villaraigosa defeated James Hahn. I'm Sharon Reardon.
7: Officials continue to monitor the aftermath of a lithium battery fire in Laverne. Hazardous materials crews monitoring rising temperatures in a battery storage unit near a solar farm at the Metropolitan Water District facility. It's adjacent to another battery storage unit that caught fire on Tuesday, but is no longer burning. And many evacuation orders are now just warnings. Now here's National Weather Service meteorologist Andrew Rourke with your Answer weather forecast.
9: Today will be a mostly sunny day with above normal temperatures. There will be a few low clouds near the coasts in the morning, but those should quickly dissipate. High temperatures today will mostly be in the 80s across the coasts and the upper 80s to the mid-90s in the valleys.
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13: You know, Ronald Reagan believed self-government required something that government could never replace: responsibility in the hands of the people. In his 1981 inaugural address, Reagan warned against the idea that America had become too complicated to be governed by its citizens. Reagan asked, "If no one among us is capable of governing himself, then who among us has the capacity to govern someone else?" For Reagan, limited government was not about having no government. It was about remembering where responsibility begins: with individuals, families, communities, and the people themselves. Because when government assumes every responsibility, citizens gradually surrender their own. Self-government asks more of us than dependence ever will. And freedom requires a people willing to govern themselves before asking government to do it for them.
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2: Hey, thanks for joining us. It is Thursday here on The Morning Answer, 21 minutes past the hour, and a judge ordering a temporary lift on the ban from the Trump administration. They have reinstated CNN, MS Now, and Politico's access to the White House after they were banned last week. The ruling was issued this morning, and it found the revocation of reporters' press badges was done without constitutionally adequate due process. The ruling, of course, comes as President Trump is welcoming President Xi to the White House today. That means the journalists will now be able to, or maybe we should call them the activists, will now be able to go back to work at the White House. Now, some CNN staff said they were unable to gain access to the White House this morning. Reporter Betsy Klein and a photojournalist were denied access to the grounds in the 6 a.m. hour East Coast time. So that is this hour, about 20 minutes ago. No reason provided for the refusal, and CNN says they're going to try to gain access as regular business hours start. One CNN producer was able to enter the White House using their pass after 6. It was not immediately clear why the person had been able to access the building and why the other one didn't. Kelly said overnight, the government's arguments offer little to back up their asserted national security interests after the ban went into effect. Trump and his lawyers said the outlets had their access revoked because their past reporting raised national security concerns. So what do you think, guys? So you have a lot of people chiming in on this one. 855-785-8255. Let's start with Mike in El Segundo. Hello, Mike.
3: Hi, Jennifer. Thank you. I think that the court telling President Trump how to run the White House, including especially regarding which fake news organizations are allowed in and which are not, is a violation of separation of powers. What President Trump told the judges who they had to admit into their courtroom, including news reporters, and what President Trump told the Supreme Court, which cases they must hear, which ones they must not hear. There's a violation of separation of powers issue there. Also, the fake news has been doing incredibly evil anti-American things. They've helped steal elections, including the 2020 election. They helped cover that up. If you go back further in history, the fake news covered up the Holocaust while it was happening, and that includes the New York Times, the Washington Post, and others. And to this day, they are making Israel into the bad people, claiming that the Jews who were victims of a genocidal attack against Israel by Hamas in Gaza, they're making Jews out to be the perpetrators of a fake genocide, which is truly evil. All I say is the news media is full of evil Marxists, including fascist, socialist, and communist Marxists, and Democrats, I must add. And Trump should have every right to exclude them from the White House. They're a security risk. They leak national security information, and they put out lies that undermine our national security and the safety within the United States. So I think President Trump should have every right to decide how to run the White House and the press briefing room.
2: Yeah, no, I would agree with you that it's not a guarantee of access to the press room. Your constitutional protections come from your ability to report what you want, your freedom of speech, freedom of the press. Not necessarily saying, hey, you get a ticket to stand in the Oval Office. That's for sure. Thank you, Mike, for the phone call. 855-785-8255. Trent in Hermosa Beach. Hey, Trent.
4: Hey, well, good morning. Yes, I am glad that President Trump put CNN in a timeout. And, you know, everybody knew the judge was going to do this. So fair enough, they're back in. But President Trump has the guts to call these people out and actually take action on it and try. He tries to do this. And then, you know, he complies when the court says, no, you got to let him back in. But I hope he keeps calling him out. And maybe the White House can pick the top five of the week that CNN bloviates on and list that. For example, yesterday, CNN's Chiron all day was an approval poll on President Trump. That's not news because
2: right.
4: They can shape their own poll and they know it. So they broadcast that. And then right underneath that, they prop up the idiot that spoke in the UN yesterday for Iran. Like, we're not going to be bullied. And he's like, oh, he's telling Trump that nobody's going to push him around. And my God, Iran is just has lost miserably. And they're going to, you know, President Trump has given them a chance to make Iran great again.
2: Yeah.
4: But of course, the IRG and the mullahs don't want that because they're nuts.
2: Want that because they're crazy.
4: That's right. They are crazy. And they're crazy. And he's so right about that. And so, you know, I just hope they just keep calling him out. And CNN needs to change, really. If they got to look in the mirror, they got to say they love this country and start reporting fairly and quit trying to direct the narrative and control, because they want power and control. You can see it coming from CNN. That's what they want, power and control.
2: Yeah, no, and they want to be where they want to be, and they want to say what they want to say. But, you know, they don't like being called out on the fact that there is no doubt, including from a judge now, that these are political actors, because they said that Trump is politically motivated. Well, if that's true, then CNN is a political actor and MS Now is a political actor. And look, that's OK. So is Fox News. It's just stop presenting like you are mainstream news when you are indeed coming from a viewpoint. That's all. That's just, I wish everybody would acknowledge that. Fox News is biased, CNN is biased, MS Now is biased. Try to find something that isn't biased at this moment.
4: You can't find anything that's biased, because as people, we're going to be biased, and we're very complicated, and we don't have the ability to turn that off. But you can be fair, and you can be accurate, and you can report on the pertinent, important things, and not just lead with spin and conjecture and things like polls.
2: Correct.
4: Polls are not news. Especially when the news organization is running the poll.
2: Yep. Yeah. Yeah. All right. Well, Trent, thank you so much for the phone call. Appreciate you making excellent points as usual. 855-785-8255. Rick in Playa del Rey. Hi, Rick. Good morning.
5: Morning.
2: Hi.
5: You know, your other callers are 100% correct, but I would disagree with Trump on this one, because you have this moment where most people do not follow the real information that's out there. Mm-hmm. They only look at headlines. And this is another losing headline, unfortunately, for Trump. It's just a bad look. Even though the callers are making excellent points, it's a stupid thing to do. It looks bad to the independents and the moderates who are trying to, you know, come to the side of our political beliefs and vote in these midterms. And it's just not a good option to do. It's just, we're supposed to be better than this. If you want to make your points, win it with arguments and not look like you're throwing a temper tantrum and blocking people from the White House. Is just not right.
2: Yeah, it's well, here's the thing where I will agree with you, Rick. Well, I think that the president is right to be frustrated. I also think that there was a lot going on Friday that he could have celebrated. And look, I know he's mad because CNN is ignoring a lot of his successes, which is obnoxious. It's irritating. But he should be calling that out, because instead the media ban got all the attention on Friday instead of the deal that he secured with Greenland, which everybody said he couldn't. All of those naysayers said it wouldn't happen. Well, it did. And because of this story on Friday, that story got overlooked. They were allowed not to cover it because it was all about the media ban. So in that way, I think there is some stepping on a good headline. So Rick, thanks so much for the phone call. Appreciate you. 855-785-8255. 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It could be coming up very soon, so keep your ears open and your eyes peeled, as my mom used to say. And you can also chime in your thoughts on this ban lifted now by a judge. MS Now, CNN, Politico going back to work at the White House today, at least temporarily. 855-785-8255 as your Thursday Morning Answer continues at 6:30.
6: Stuck in traffic? We've got the answer.
7: Good morning. We start in West Covina with a SIG alert. This is an accident. Two right lanes blocked, 10 eastbound at Pacific Avenue. Emergency crews are working in the scene as hazmat cleanup continues. Santa Clarita, object cleared from lanes. This was the 14th southbound after Newhall Avenue. It was a ladder stop-and-go traffic from Sand Canyon Road. El Monte got some debris. Center lane blocked, 10 westbound at Valley Boulevard, some wood. And that is traffic on the answer.
6: The answer. Breaking news.
7: President Trump and Chinese President Xi Jinping are meeting today at the White House. Correspondent Laurel Winters with a preview.
8: The two world leaders will talk about trade and AI, artificial intelligence. These two topics expected to dominate the conversation. After the meetings are over, a state dinner is scheduled for later this evening.
7: A hearing will be held today connected to the proposed settlement that would end a lawsuit challenging the merger of Paramount and Warner Brothers Discovery.
9: California and 11 other states have agreed to a consent decree to resolve their legal action. That's clearing the way for the two studios to merge. The hearing will take place in Oakland Federal Court via Zoom. I'm Mark Mayfield.
7: One of the strongest Pacific storms on record could bring high surf and coastal flooding to Southern California in the coming days. Hurricane Polo is churning off the coast of Mexico and should remain offshore. Still, its strength could bring a repeat of the damaging flood seen earlier this month in some beachfront communities. Forecasters are also expecting to see dangerous rip currents. Any local effects won't be felt until Sunday. Now here's National Weather Service meteorologist Andrew Rourke with your answer weather forecast.
10: Today will be a mostly sunny day with above normal temperatures. There will be a few low clouds near the coasts in the morning, but those should quickly dissipate. High temperatures today will mostly be in the 80s across the coasts and the upper 80s to the mid-90s in the valleys.
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0: 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Welcome back to The Morning Answer with Jennifer Horn.
1: Here we are. Thanks so much for joining us. It is The Morning Answer. It is Thursday. We call it Practice Friday. And you know what? We've got some town hall tickets to give away. And I'm going to do Dan Dan a favor. I was going to pick caller number 10, but it looks like Dan Dan's riding alone in there today. So I'm going to say caller number 3 right now. Caller number 3, you win tickets to Town Hall 2026 this Saturday. Caller 3, 855-785-8255. 855-785-8255. Caller 3, right now, you win tickets to see the big show on Saturday. You ready? You have your tickets? If you don't, you better buy them because, look, you've got two more chances to win after this. You've got a pair of tickets in the 7, a pair of tickets in the 8 o'clock hour. That's it. And we want you to be able to join us. So if you do not have your tickets, am870.info, am590.info, but caller 3, right now you're going to Town Hall. In the meantime, Miss Antoinette in Sunset Beach, she'll be at Town Hall. Hi, Antoinette.
2: Hey, hi, good morning. Hell yeah, I'm going to be at Town Hall. You guys, you got to go. It's your third family, I guess you could say.
1: That's right.
2: It's amazing. There are those that always do not agree with each other. But, hey, we've got all our little quirks. Getting back to the president and the White House and allowing CNN and Politico and now, you know, I'm in with Mike and what was his name? Terrell? I forgot. My brain went blank.
1: I'm sorry. Who are you referring to?
2: The two guys at the beginning, you know, on the side of the president. Rick, I understand what Rick is saying.
1: Oh, Rick
2: saying.
1: And Playa Del Rey. Right. I gotcha.
2: Yeah.
1: Yes.
2: No, I'm not with Rick totally. It's just like, as a woman, someone coming to my home all the time, and, you know, it's like a neighbor. You let them come over. But after a while, they do a certain little thing that you know you ask everybody, please take your shoes off when you come in your house. And everybody does it except the one.
1: Yeah.
2: And finally you decide, this is my house. And right now, this is President Trump's house. The Democrats are not going to, they're going to wheel and deal and do really crappy things to our side, our normal side, that we're not crazy. They're going to cheat, steal, and just like Obama did, as well as Hillary.
1: Uh-huh.
2: They're going to do what they're going to do. But all we're asking is for those news outlets, mainstream outlets, whatever, you know, be honest at least. And yeah, the president is not perfect by any means. But just at least come across with, okay, this is this what he said, but this is how we feel about it, or this is what it really sounds like to us kind of thing. If this is his house right now. If they're allowed to report, they can be on the outside right now, but they're just monsters. They're just into lying crap. You know, we need civility in our world. Look at the transgender situation. It's kind of been put to the wayside, but the problems that our children, our next generations are going to have, I'm sorry, I'm with the president and the court. Granted, just like you said, Jen, if they're going to allow CNN and those guys to go back in there, hey, they better let whatever little newspaper that you or I develop, they better let us
1: every rinky dink should be in there as well.
2: Yes.
1: You know, and that's what I think. This issue is so interesting. And look, I have
2: it
1: to
2: is.
1: Tell you, I don't know that it's, you know, it's the most important thing that we're ever going to talk about, but a couple of things have happened. One, you've got the precedents now for a Democrat president. Everybody's going to be able to say, hey, if you want to ban Newsmax, well, watch out because CNN and MS Now and Politico couldn't have been, but they were not banned. So that's number one.
2: Exactly.
1: You also have a judge now calling them political actors, which I think it's very funny because they are saying that the president is politically motivated. Well, unless these guys were political actors, there wouldn't be any political motivation. So I do think that's a sad commentary about the so-called mainstream news media.
2: Thank you. And the mainstream news media, look at us here in California. We are suffering because of them. All they do is lie about our side of the, you know, voting situation. The majority, and I'm sorry, corrupt. The last 20 years, they have screwed up California. All they do is lie. The fraud. All what's going on. Look at Spencer Pratt. And yes, on 39, voter ID, that's going to help us. If we don't get any of the other stuff passed, it's going to be disgusting. But if we can get voter ID passed in this state, and Gavin Newsom, you don't follow what we as the American citizens, as the California residents and citizens, you don't go by what we say, you know what? I believe God's going to bestow something special on you. Anyway, I'll be quiet.
1: All right, Antoinette, thank you so much. Appreciate you as usual, and you'll never be quiet. Nobody puts Antoinette in the corner. Thanks for the phone call. 855-785-8255, a big winner for town hall tickets. Steve in Pasadena. Steve, congratulations. You are going to town hall, and you don't even have to drive far. So can you walk there? Is it that close?
3: Almost.
1: Well, congratulations. I'm so happy that you're going to be joining us. Who are you excited to see?
3: Especially you and Larry, our local guys.
1: Oh,
3: and,
1: I love that.
3: I'm so glad you guys are doing the work that the lamestream media is, messing up.
1: Right? I mean, hey, we have to, that's what's great about this country is even when we get frustrated with the coverage that our side or our president or whoever is given, you know what? At least we live in a country where there's room for other voices. We just don't want to hear those voices silenced. So, you know what? You're right. I mean, hey, we could be living in China, speaking of President Xi coming to town, and have to do exactly what we're told by the government. And that's the beauty of this country, even when we argue about coverage.
3: Thank you so much.
1: Hey, I can't wait to see you in Pasadena. Come early for Answer Fest, Steve, and we'll do some selfies and have some fun.
3: All right. It's a deal.
1: Thanks, Steve. Congratulations. We'll see you Saturday. Guys, two more chances to win. One pair of tickets at 7, one at 8. And then you got to buy those tickets. AM870.info, AM590.info. Jessica at the Grove. Hi, Jessica.
4: Hi, how are you?
1: Good.
4: I agree with the president, and the lady that discussed it thoroughly, but it reminded me, my mother used to say when I was a little girl, she'd say, you know, it's true that you catch more flies with honey than with vinegar.
1: Yeah.
4: But do you really want to catch flies?
1: No, I don't. I don't want to catch flies, especially when they've been hanging out on you know what.
4: Add the vinegar to the peppermint spray.
1: That's right. That's right. No, it's really interesting that you say that. And yeah, I think that's what they always want to criticize Trump for. And
4: right.
1: And that is, you know, somehow to that he's not nice enough or whatever.
4: Yeah.
1: Or that he's, you know, he just only wants good stories. I just think that he is made very aware.
4: He should carry around a bottle of rodent sheriff with vinegar added to it.
1: Oh, I like that. I like that. Yeah. And just spray it in the faces of Caitlin Collins? No.
4: That's right. They give you trouble.
1: Can you imagine if he did? Oh, my gosh. People would go crazy if he started squirt bottling people when they got out of control.
4: I just didn't give him ideas. It gets rid of rats, you know.
1: Well, then bring it to California.
4: Add a little garlic to it. It gets rid of opossums, too.
1: There you go. Look it. We could get rid of all the rodents. Really, that's how you drain the swamp. Yeah. There you go.
4: And the marsupials.
1: And we'll get rid of everything. Anybody who comes bouncing through that White House or around California in the swamp, we'll just give them a little squirt.
4: All right, for you,
1: Jessica. You are delightful. You're so cute. Thank you so much for the phone call. Appreciate you. All right, guys, 855-785-8255. Your thoughts again. The story this morning, if you're just joining us, that federal judge Tim Kelly has ordered the Trump administration to temporarily reinstate CNN, MS Now, and Politico. Their access has been granted back to the White House after they were banned by Trump last week. This was issued early this morning, and the judge found the revocation of reporters' press badges was done without constitutionally adequate due process. So they are back in there today as President Xi comes to the White House. We'll see. Some reporters from CNN have already been let in. A few others have been stuck outside the gate. So we'll see what happens as the story unfolds. And we will be sure to keep you posted. 855-785-8255. Guys, as we continue, we're going to check in. Our buddy, Arif Halaby, is here. He joins us next as your Thursday Morning Answer continues. We're coming up on 645.
5: Stuck in traffic? We've got the answer.
6: Good morning. We begin in El Monte with a crash, carpool, and two left lanes. It's the 10 westbound at Peck Road. 6-minute delay, stop-and-go traffic from Fraser Street. West Covina dealing with that signaler. It's an accident. Two right lanes blocked. 10 eastbound at Pacific Avenue. El Monte, some debris. Center lane blocks. Wood in the highway. 10 westbound at Valley Boulevard. Southgate, disabled vehicle. Center divider 710 northbound at Imperial Highway. And that's traffic on the answer.
5: The answer. Breaking news.
6: The Department of Justice says UC San Francisco's medical school gave preference to Black and Latino applicants over white and Asian applicants. The story from Tammy Trujillo.
7: It's part of a larger investigation into University of California admissions. Other schools like UC Berkeley, UCLA, UC San Diego, and UC Davis have also been accused, but all the schools say they're just following the law. The DOJ says UCSF used race in admissions for the classes of 2023, 24, and 25, which it says breaks federal law and a recent Supreme Court ruling against race-based admissions. The department wants UCSF to change its process or face a lawsuit.
6: A study suggests a growing number of California's mail-in ballots are being rejected as late.
8: That's according to a recent study from the Public Policy Institute of California. Researchers found 1.1% of all mail ballots returned in the June 2026 statewide primary arrived late and were not counted. That's an increase from 0.7% during the November 2025 Prop 50 special election and from 0.3% in 2024. I'm Daniel Martindale.
6: Now here's National Weather Service meteorologist Andrew Rourke with your answer weather forecast.
9: Today will be a mostly sunny day with above normal temperatures. There will be a few low clouds near the coasts in the morning, but those should quickly dissipate. High temperatures today will mostly be in the 80s across the coasts and the upper 80s to the mid-90s in the valleys.
6: 68 LA, 68 Santa Ana. Larry Marino in the answer newsroom.
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13: You know, Ronald Reagan believed self-government required something that government could never replace, responsibility in the hands of the people. In his 1981 inaugural address, Reagan warned against the idea that America had become too complicated to be governed by its citizens. Reagan asked, "If no one among us is capable of governing himself, then who among us has the capacity to govern someone else?" For Reagan, limited government was not about having no government. It was about remembering where responsibility begins, with individuals, families, communities, and the people themselves. Because when government assumes every responsibility, citizens gradually surrender their own. Self-government asks more of us than dependence ever will. And freedom requires a people willing to govern themselves before asking government to do it for them.
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0: morning answer is on.
1: Yes or no?
2: Representative Walker.
1: Yes or no, Mr. Secretary?
2: You're not making
1: yes
2: sense
1: or no, Mr. Secretary?
2: You believe the tariffs
1: reclaiming my time. Reclaiming my time. Reclaiming my time. Reclaiming my time.
3: It's the general lady's time.
1: I didn't hear you, Mr. Hill. What'd you say?
3: I said it's the general lady's
1: time. Does the time belong to the general lady?
3: Indeed.
1: Indeed it does.
0: You found the morning answer with Jennifer Horn.
4: Danger. Danger.
5: Do not tick off Maxine Waters, or for gosh sakes, do not try to steal her time, because she will reclaim it on you. That's right. All right. Welcome back to Thursday here on The Morning Answer. We call it Practice Friday, 52 minutes past the hour. I have to tell you, I love Thursdays because I get to check in with my friend, Arif Halaby, who joins us right now. TFSWealth.com is where you can find him. He, of course, is the host of The Arif Halaby Show. Arif, good morning to you.
6: Hey, good morning. How are you?
5: I'm doing
6: there we go. How's that?
5: Oh, there you go. Now I can hear you. So I have to tell you a funny story. You and I have not had a chance to talk over the last couple of weeks. You've been in an undisclosed location. I don't know. I think you're just hiding from me. But I will say to you that, and I haven't really talked much about it, but my dad was in and out of the hospital over the last month. It was a rough month, but we're doing okay. And I happened to be sitting out in front of the cafeteria, the East Tower of Glendale Adventist Hospital. Arif, just getting a little fresh air, and I was sitting there. I think I was finishing up a phone call because the cell service inside this place, very difficult. Anyway, and so as I was finishing up a phone call, a nice gentleman walked by and said, "I know you." And I said, "Oh, thank you. Yes, Jennifer, in the morning answer." He goes, "No, I've seen you at Arif Halaby's events." So I said, "Yes, I did, and I love Arif, and I'm so glad you listened to his show." So apparently, I'm famous because of you now, Arif Halaby. Thank you for that.
6: Well, you know, I had that effect on my wife and my dog. So that's the third time that's happened in
5: just
6: my life.
5: Put me right there. Wife, dog, Jen. There you go. That's how it should be. All right. Well, let's jump into it because there is a lot to talk about today. And certainly housing affordability, a lot of attention to the interest rates. Things are very expensive here in California, just in general. And then a lot of politicians are relating the cost of housing to homelessness and that crisis. How do you look at this? Because I feel like the cost of housing, yes, is a big issue. Homelessness is not because people can't afford homes. Yes, they can't afford homes, but there's also usually a lot going on with the people who find themselves without shelter. Am I right about that?
6: Yeah, it's actually a function of a lot of things, including, and this is a big issue, the rent control.
5: Mm-hmm.
6: It sounds very counterintuitive, meaning you would think, oh, with rent control, there would be more houses available. But you realize homes are provided by landlords who expect a return on their money, a return on their investments. And so where this really kind of walks the line is when you look at counties and cities across the country where rent control doesn't exist, or certainly is not as stringent as in Los Angeles, you have less of a housing homeless issue. I'll give you a good example. We had a client in the other day, and they have two homes and a duplex. They rent both homes, and she lives in one side of the duplex for financial reasons.
5: Mm-hmm.
6: But over the last year, she inherited some money, and she said, "I'm just not re-renting the houses or the duplex." So she doesn't rent the houses, doesn't rent the other side of the duplex. She said, of course, it's quieter, but imagine this for a minute. She has enough money, and so the choice now to rent is because of all the restrictions that come and the ability to kick people out if they don't pay. When the city or the county or the state even gives people permission to steal from you, right? That's very important because that's what they're doing when they live in a house and they don't pay.
5: Yeah.
6: And they can say, oh, it's because of the dishwasher or the garbage disposal. You are stealing from somebody. And it's not some magical person in the sky. This is another human being who counts on this. And but for her inheriting money, she would have not, she would have been having to put up with people.
5: Mm-hmm.
6: And she almost always, every year or so, has somebody who doesn't pay, including one time she had to pay some guy to get out. So imagine paying somebody
5: to get out of the place that they're supposed to pay you for. You know, it's funny you brought this up today because this man, listener to this program, I wish I could remember his name. He had a triplex in somewhere like near Inglewood or something like that. And during COVID, he said he was in financial ruins because his renters were not paying. He still had to pay all the property taxes. He was still making payments on the property. But there was nothing that he could do to evict people because the government protected the renters instead of the rentees. Is that right? Or yes, that sounds right.
6: Yeah, that's right. Exactly. And what you end up with is groups of homes, one not being built ever because you can't be very restrictive, or 3 inches of legal ease. And that means that what you're finding is hedge funds and attorneys that are very good at kicking people out, knowing how to restrict them, attach assets, ask for a very large deposit or down payment, which now eliminates a lot of people who can't come up with that deposit. So really these stringent rules are now contributing and have contributed to the homeless case. And that's one side. The other side of it is, think of a place like Santa Monica, where you might have 24 people live in a 12-unit apartment building, and then you have the owners down the street. I've used this as an example before. When they say, hey, we want to vote for rent control in the city, 24 people say, yeah, that's a good idea. And the couple that owns it says, no, that's not a good idea. So it passes. Mm-hmm. And then they say, oh, now we want, you know, better parks and better roads and beaches, and so we need higher property tax. And the owner says, I can't afford property taxes. You just capped the amount I can spread out to the tenants. But the 24 tenants say, yeah, that's a good idea. I like parks to walk my dog. I don't have a backyard. I'll do it. So now what you're doing is you're squeezing this. And so there is no ability to really fix the air conditioning or paint it or keep the maintenance up to speed without just bubble gum and duct tape. It becomes this weird kind of cycle that you almost can't get out of. And it really hurts those that are trying to live there.
5: You know, that kind of is a question I have. I've had a space that I was thinking about renting. I can't imagine that people are jumping into this business anymore. And that's probably adding to the availability of housing, too, is what you're getting at, Arif. Do you give that advice? I know you don't give advice like that. But when somebody comes to you and says, hey, should this be a source of income for me in my retirement? Should I rely on being being able to rent properties? Is that still a good strategy? Or do you say, oh, not in Los Angeles, watch out?
6: Yeah, I love the strategy as one of the five sources of income in retirement. What I don't like is having that be in an area like California. For example, people have for decades that I know of, rented or lived in California and bought homes for rent in Vegas or in Phoenix or in other areas, other states. Now, there's always going to be, well, it's so far away. How do you know they don't destroy your house? Well, you can either have a property management company. You can certainly screen better, and you can certainly be there pretty regularly, right? If it's in North Carolina and you're in California, it's difficult. But if you have somebody there that's babysitting it, watching it, yes, it will cost you money. But it's always a better idea to be in a place where it takes 30 days or less to remove somebody from a property. I've had a few rentals over the years, and it's the same thing. We're very cautious about having people or buying properties for residential in California.
5: Yeah.
6: But take a look at this. Commercial rent in California is completely different. Much easier to get them out of the office space or the building. Much easier to go through the process of eviction for commercial.
5: Isn't that funny? Because those are business owners, so why not stick it to them? But the average guy who just wants to stick around and squat, let him stay there forever. Really interesting stuff. And I know we didn't even get to UCLA's Quality of Life Index, but we should touch on that next week because that's another interesting factoid when you're thinking about living in LA County for sure. 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
1: You know, I wonder if Caitlin Collins really hates Trump as bad as she comes off. 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
2: Thanks for joining us. It is Thursday. It is 4 minutes past the hour. I'm Jennifer Horn. Happy to have you along with us today. And guys, we have lots going on to tell you about, both at the White House, here at home, and of course, even closer to home, because today is the last day to win tickets to Town Hall. 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Very few tickets remain for Town Hall. So if you want to join us this weekend, remember, it starts with our free event. You don't need a ticket. Come on out to Answer Fest and then stay for the day for Town Hall. We've got our VIP event, and we can't wait to see you on Saturday at the Ambassador Auditorium in Pasadena. All right. We all know, gosh, we talked about that terrible crash, the Metro crash in Chatsworth last week. And a Simi Valley woman is scheduled to be arraigned today at the Los Angeles County Superior Court in San Fernando, facing two counts of second-degree murder and multiple felony DUI charges after allegedly

0: driving under the influence of drugs at high speeds and slamming her SUV into a Metro bus in Chatsworth. Two passengers on that bus were killed. Six other people were injured. According to the police department, the person that they are going to, that has been charged is a 36-year-old Bailey Rios, who was driving a Ford Expedition south in the northbound lanes of DeSoto shortly after 5 p.m. on September 15th. Investigators reported she ran a red light, nearly struck an eastbound vehicle, and collided with the side of a Metroline 166 bus in the 20,000 block of Nordhoff. The high-speed impact ejected one passenger from the bus, partially ejected another. The medical examiner identified the victims as Daniel Castillo, who was 46, and Gage Huida, who was 31. Castillo died on the bus, while Huida was thrown onto the street during the collision and died at the scene. Six people transported to hospitals following the crash. And don't forget the subsequent helicopter crash. A news helicopter covering this also went down a short space away from this, about 2 hours after the initial accident. The district attorney, Nathan Hochman, stated that Rios was impaired by drugs and could face up to life in prison if convicted. She remains in jail, $4.1 million in bail. They have moved this arraignment several times because she was in the hospital. She was pretty injured as well during this crash. And I don't know how you couldn't be. The cars were destroyed. The bus, incredible. Ugh. 855-785-8255. Now, Gavin Newsom is in the news. He's taking on the elections. And he says that a new piece of legislation is going to help reduce people's anxiety over Trump trying to steal the midterms. So Gavin Newsom signed three bills from Democrat state senators last week intended to, and I'll use air quotes here, shield state elections from interference. The president, I guess because he's talking about securing our elections, Newsom thinks he needs to do the same. Gavin Newsom said that he feels that our elections need protecting. And so he got the help of state senator Sabrina Cervantes from Riverside, who said voters want their voices to be heard. They want their votes to count and they want free and fair elections. And she sponsored these bills, 1164, 1360, as the California Voting Rights Act of 2026. She said this is part of the solution to protect the sacred right to vote while addressing the continued actions to dismantle our democracy by the federal administration. Let's listen in to Gavin Newsom and then your thoughts, 855-785-8255. Here's the Gavinator.
1: Legislation to address the legitimate anxiety that is out there. Growing anxiety about fair and free elections, the anxiety around intimidation. It has become so delusional that I think he's almost starting to believe in his own BS about winning all these elections, and he won in California and he won in 2020. Madness. It's madness. It's madness.
0: All right. So the assemblyman, Carl DeMaio, who's actually worried about election integrity, he's the one that has been pushing Proposition 39, which is on your ballot. You want to vote yes on that. He has been criticizing Newsom about maybe being a little afraid. Listen in.
2: What are they trying to hide? We should have more transparency, not less. We should welcome outside review and accountability and audits of our voting, because if it proves that we're doing it all right, that only helps public trust and confidence. But if it's not being done right, we need to know.
0: All right, so this Protect Our Polls Act is intended to limit actions by federal agents, including immigration and customs enforcement officers near polling places on election day. And that was one of the bills that was signed by Gavin Newsom. Again, a set of three, he says, to try to protect our elections because they are under attack from President Trump. What do you think? Maybe it's vice versa. Remember how they accuse us of the things that they're doing? 855-785-8255. Now, we also have the issue of AI. AI leaders were at the UN yesterday. I want you to take a listen.
3: At Anthropic, we believe we have the best track record in
4: AI should give people more power over their own lives, more freedom to live lives the way they want, more ability to solve problems, big or small, and to improve their communities. We don't want to fall into the trap of blind optimism. We also don't want to fall into the trap of doomerism either. Getting pulled into either extreme will not help us successfully figure out the challenges in front of us, especially at a time when the world and its people face such enormous challenges that this technology can help solve. So we try to walk the middle path between these two poles. For us, that means three principles.
0: These leaders in the artificial intelligence space all getting a lot of attention yesterday at the UN. You're listening to the voice of OpenAI's CEO, Sam Altman, who said that people still need to be at the center of the technology.
4: First, as AI becomes more capable, people must remain at the center of AI decision making. Alignment is not an abstract research question. It is the work of ensuring that these systems reliably remain under human control, reflect human values, and help people guide the next stages of development. We are not trying to and must not automate human judgment or human values. Second, the benefits of scientific progress and economic growth must be by people and for people. AI should help researchers make discoveries, doctors treat patients, teachers teach students, entrepreneurs start companies, communities solve problems that felt out of reach, and much more. The continuous story of human progress is not that tools replace human agency, it is that the right tools make people more capable, and I believe this is going to go much further than we believe possible. Third, this technology must empower people individually. A great future will come from people realizing their potential and building value for themselves, their communities, their countries, and the broader world.
0: I would think this is why this guy went into computers. Some of these guys are the most compelling speakers, the most exciting, but they're very smart. And so yesterday at the United Nations, a lot of people talking about AI. Trump and Xi will be talking about that at the White House later today. And so you had a lot of these leaders, including Sam Altman, who you just heard from, saying people have to be at the center of AI decision making. Makes sense. We also heard from the Anthropic CEO, Dario Amodei, who talks about the misuse of AI models and how control could be lost. Listen in.
3: I see two main categories of risk. The first is misuse of AI models. For example, misuse by bioterrorists to create biological weapons. The second risk is loss of control. Model capabilities accelerating beyond developers' ability to control them. These questions are global in scope and concern all of humanity. They are grave enough that I believe they are important questions for this council, not just for economic or ICT ministries. If managed poorly, I even believe that AI could be a risk to humanity as a whole. At Anthropic, we believe we have the best track record in the industry for preventing these risks, both operationally and in our research. We test every model for dangerous capabilities in areas like cybersecurity and biology. We put strong safeguards on our most capable models, and we publish our work in these areas. We have pioneered research in areas like mechanistic interpretability and alignment science that improve our ability to steer and control our models. We also have unparalleled transparency practices, releasing risk reports that run to hundreds of pages. But we understand that as AI models become more powerful, even more stringent standards of safety will be required. And we are always aiming to improve our safety and alignment practices, our ability to prevent misuse, and we are always striving to do better. We will slow down as much as necessary in order to make sure that every successive AI technology that we release is actually safe.
0: All right. Does this make you feel better? They say there are safeguards in place, that they know the risks. And you heard from these CEOs yesterday. This is an issue not just for our country, but for the whole world. And again, President Trump says he wants to be at the forefront of this American technology so that we don't have to continue to try to catch up to China in this regard. That could be really dangerous. What do you think? 855-785-8255. 855-785-8255. And I want to remind you that your town hall tickets are going fast, and you want to get to that website, am870.info, am590.info, to make sure that you get your tickets. And keep listening, because there is a pair about to be given away this hour. We'll tell you when to call. Stephen Moore joins us with our economic report. Our chief economist is next as your Thursday Morning Answer continues at 7:15.
5: Stuck in traffic? We've got the answer.
6: Good morning. We begin with a sig alert in West Covina. This is an accident. Two right lanes are closed. It's the 10 eastbound between Pacific Avenue and Sunset Avenue. It's a 4-minute delay there. El Monte crash. Two left lanes, 10 westbound at Peck Road. Stop traffic from Sunset Avenue. Elysian Park, disabled vehicle. Left lane blocked 5 northbound before the 110, a 4-minute delay. Anaheim, Mattress in the southbound lanes, 57 southbound before the 91. That's traffic on The Answer.
5: The Answer. Breaking news.
6: Officials continue to monitor the aftermath of a lithium battery fire in Laverne. Laverne Fire Department Chief Brandon Coatney says hazardous material crews are monitoring rising temperatures in a battery storage unit near a solar farm at a Metropolitan Water District facility.
7: Unfortunately, we did have a spike in the temperature this morning, so we've initiated those cooling measures again on the second battery system.
6: He says the main focus right now is on the second battery storage unit.
7: We're applying water to the second battery storage system. The first one has maintained where it was at. We're going to do another check here shortly to see how the heat signature on that is doing.
6: Ernie Hernandez of L.A. County Fire Hazmat confirms air quality monitoring hasn't given any concerning readings so far.
8: Happy to report we got non-detects. The water that the fog spray that they're applying to the battery fire is really knocking down that plume.
6: And Stanford University is under fire for using artificial intelligence to change a Hispanic male student's photo into an image of a black woman who doesn't even exist for campus promotional material. Now here's National Weather Service meteorologist Andrew Rourke with your answer weather forecast.
9: Today will be a mostly sunny day with above normal temperatures. There will be a few low clouds near the coasts in the morning, but those should quickly dissipate. High temperatures today will mostly be in the 80s across the coasts and the upper 80s to the mid-90s in the valleys.
6: 67 LA and Fullerton, Larry Marino in the Answer Newsroom.
10: Hi, this is Ed Hoffman with United America Mortgage and host of the main event, Heard Weekends, right here on AM 870, The Answer. 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
13: You know, Ronald Reagan believed self-government required something that government could never replace, responsibility in the hands of the people. In his 1981 inaugural address, Reagan warned against the idea that America had become too complicated to be governed by its citizens. Reagan asked, "If no one among us is capable of governing himself, then who among us has the capacity to govern someone else?" For Reagan, limited government was not about having no government. It was about remembering where responsibility begins, with individuals, families, communities, and the people themselves. Because when government assumes every responsibility, citizens gradually surrender their own. Self-government asks more of us than dependence ever will. And freedom requires a people willing to govern themselves before asking government to do it for them.
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0: Waking up Southern California. It's the Morning Answer with Jennifer Horn.
1: Thanks for joining us. It is Thursday here on the Morning Answer. We call it Practice Friday, and I always love to practice Friday with my friend Stephen Moore is here. You should give him a follow at Stephen Moore, and you should get his newsletter, which I'm looking at right now. 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And Stephen, good morning. I think we're prominently featured, California anyway, in your newsletter today.
2: You are. It just came out, by the way. I'm also, I just want to alert your listeners to the fact that I'm also now practicing Wednesdays too. So it's,
1: you're getting like better at that. You have a long way to go, but you're getting better.
2: I am. So, you know, I love California. You know that. I love coming out to your conferences. I love the weather. I love the women. I love the mountains. I love the beaches. So much that, you know, it's one of the great places on earth. And it just saddens me. It really does to see how the politicians are destroying it. So, you know, guess what state? We just came out with the numbers today. So you're right on top of things, Jennifer, that the state that has lost most people to other states in the last decade.
1: The big ones, right? It's California, New York, Illinois, and New Jersey. Yes, and Alaska, which is kind of weird, right? Where did that one come from?
2: I don't know. Maybe people don't want the cold weather. But then we had something also looking at how much money has left these states. And California and New York have lost the most money to other states. And they're going to places like South Carolina. They're going to Idaho. I was in Sun Valley, Idaho, which is a little slice of heaven itself, about a week ago. It's just absolutely gorgeous there. The real estate prices have tripled. Do you know why? Because everybody from California is moving to Idaho.
1: Yeah, and there goes the property values. I know. Yeah. That's what happens.
2: We don't want any more Californians. You're overpopulated.
1: We're like, this is a great deal. We'll spend $500,000 on a home, and meanwhile, we're cranking up their home prices. But, you know, hey.
2: Yeah, there you go.
1: But, you know,
2: the other thing, you know, let me just mention one other thing, because I've been chomping at the bit to talk to you this morning. And I was shocked by this. Our political director, John Fund, put the story in our hotline this morning about what's happened to the University of California system in terms of how it's been totally degraded. The kids that are going to UCal, Berkeley, and UCLA, and, you know, UC San Diego, they can barely read.
1: Yeah, well, they don't do SAT tests or ACT scores
2: anymore.
1: Yeah, because that's racist or something. I don't know. I don't know what they think.
2: But, you know, Jennifer, though, I've been in this game a long time. I mean, I'm 66 years old. UCal had the best university system in the country, in the world.
1: I know.
2: And it's been degraded because of crazy DEI stuff. And it's really sad to see how, and by the way, even the professors who are hardly, you know, right wingers are saying, hey, there's something wrong here. When I come in front of a class, they know nothing about American history. Some of them are practically illiterate and they can't do math.
1: I know. It's really, really, I think it's sad too, because as a kid in high school, that it was always like you had a goal, right? This is where it kind of started your life for moving ahead. But apparently that's no longer what we want to do. So you make a plan. You study for the SAT. You take the SAT.
2: Yep,
1: you
2: yep.
1: hit certain markers.
2: Yep.
1: You take certain classes so that you get into the school that you want. And there's a lesson to that. And meritocracy matters. And now it's like, they've degraded their process of letting people in, and then they're wondering why everybody's kind of a dope roaming around on campus.
2: Well, my you know, wonderful wife graduated. I don't know if I ever told you. She's a UCLA grad.
1: Oh, wow.
2: And she loved it there. You know, she graduated, I think, in like something like 1990. And, you know, she was saying what a great education she got there, meeting the most amazing professors and the most amazing, you know, you learn a lot from your, you know, co-students, the whole networking effect. But if you're hanging around with a bunch of idiots, you're not going to get smart.
1: No.
2: I mean, it's just sad because they've dumbed down the school so much that the school is no longer ranked. These schools are no longer ranked in the top 20.
1: Yeah, it's really, really sad. And it used to be, you're right, it was kind of a crown jewel for California, our university system. And now that's gone. It's been trashed like everything else in the state because, again, they want to dumb it down. They want more control over people. And how do you get more control? You do it with the training when you don't have people who are smart enough to ask questions or say something about it.
2: Yeah. Well, why not raise the standards? I mean, it's so obvious. Raise the standards. The schools will get better. The kids will work harder. And you're rewarded for great work by going to a great school like UCLA or Berkeley or whatever it might be. So I don't know. That really saddened me to see. And unfortunately, I think that virus is now being spread to other schools where, you know, you don't even. The amazing thing is, if I'm right about this, UCLA doesn't even require the SAT anymore.
1: They don't. And so we actually have a candidate. You know Steve Hilton, I know. Steve Hilton.
2: Oh, I love Steve.
1: He's great. And he decided to do something different. He said, I want to put together a ticket. I want a running mate for lieutenant governor. So even though they have to be voted on separately, he picked Gloria Romero. Who's a former Democrat who is running for lieutenant governor. And she has been running on the fact that, because she'll have control over the board of the UC system, about putting the SAT back in place again, because it's gotten so ridiculous.
2: Yeah. Well, you know, I want a new theme for the Morning Answer. Ready for this?
1: I'm ready.
2: Make California universities great again.
1: Absolutely. Make California universities great. Macuga. I like that. Now, what I wanted to ask you about, so I've played with this website before, but if you have not done this yet, you guys have to go to votewithyourfeet.net. This was one of the stories when we just talked about people leaving the state, the amount of money and revenue leaving the state.
2: Yeah.
1: You guys have to go to this map. And what's really cool, and I don't know if I just didn't notice it before, but you can actually compare California with other states. So if you want to have if you want to have some ammunition about California versus Texas or California versus Florida, you can get it. It is incredible the amount of people that are running from our state. And I'm not breaking any news here, but it's becoming more and more, well, less and less favorable for anybody, whether it's you want to be a renter, you want to own a business. People are running. And now we have this billionaires tax on the ballot, Stephen, and they don't realize that this is not just about billionaires. It's giving the state legislature the right to redefine that amount of money. So soon it could be billionaires, which is everybody who owns a house in California. This tax is coming. They want to tax us at every turn.
2: Well, so that, you know, then you look at the contrast, because California already has, with New York, the highest, income tax rate in the country at about 14%. And then you look at Florida. Now, you know, California lost the most money. Florida gained the most money. And so they don't even have an income tax and they have a balanced budget. You don't have a balanced budget. You got the highest tax rates in the country. And now California's looking at even slashing, Florida's looking at slashing their property taxes because they have so much money flowing into the state. So, you know, if I would be so disheartened if people voted for that millionaire surcharge, because they will leave. They're already leaving. They're going to Florida. They're going to Texas. They're going to Sun Valley. I mean, I've never seen, literally, I gave a talk there. Half the people came up to me and said, I used to live in California.
1: Wow.
2: And these are rich people. And now they're not paying taxes anymore in California. You know, you're just chasing them out with bad policies. And so we are going to make California universities great again. We're going to make the whole state great again. I mean, Steve Hilton, you want a revolution, folks? Put that guy in the governor's office. I've known Steve for years. He will turn things around in 90 days.
1: I know. He's the real deal. That's what I tell people, is I've been watching Steve for 4 years as he's been thinking about running for governor, and how he's gone and done policy after policy, policy paper. So he knows what he can do as governor. He's not expecting the legislature to work with him. He knows what he can do independently, and he's promising $3 a gallon gasoline and lower cost of housing. Let's try something different. You know, that's what we need.
2: Look, here's my question for California voters. It's a very simple question. What do you got to lose?
1: Exactly. It can't. I mean, it truly. And you'll love this. Our mayor yesterday said, you know what, Stephen? I'm going to play this for you because you just have to hear what Mayor Bass said about Steve Hilton. Listen to this.
3: Governor's race right now is over. Our governor's name is Javier Becerra. A Republican cannot win in this state. And yet, a Republican with a British accent?
4: Oh, I know, right?
1: A Republican with a British accent. So apparently it's okay to be racist.
2: Yeah,
1: I don't think that would go well if we said, a guy with a Spanish accent. People would be going bananas about that.
2: Right? That's pretty amazing. A pretty racist thing to say. I mean, it really is insulting to the people of California to say that. And look, I love California. I think it should be great again. Our greatest people, greatest industries. You know, you're how can a state that has more energy resources, oil, gas, you know, be paying $5.50 a gallon for gas?
1: I know.
2: It makes no sense.
1: I know. And be broke and not be able to balance our budget, even though it's required by law. It's insane. And it's poor leadership. That's what's happened. We've driven business and industry out, and poor leadership remains, and we're in trouble. Well, but the election's coming. We always have a chance to make change. We just got to get it to people to make that decision.
2: By the way, I was talking to Mike Gallagher today.
1: Ah, my buddy. He's coming
2: telling
1: to
2: me
1: town.
2: Yeah, you know, that sounds so cool. I mean, you know, where's that? Pasadena. I told Mike, I said, I've been to many of those, you know, conferences. They're awesome. I meet so many great people. So I think he said there's only about 100 tickets left.
1: That's it. This one. So Stephen, and wow. You're going to have to come to Town Hall next year. I know we had you out. We have you at Unite IE a lot. This Town Hall event is almost sold out. We've got 1,200 seats in the venue. It is amazing. And we're starting it with a festival called Answer Fest. And actually, just because you brought it up, let's have a little fun. Yeah. Will you pick a number between 1 and 10, Stephen Moore?
2: Yes, favorite number.
1: Let's
2: you know what that is.
1: 7?
2: 3.
1: Love it. All right, caller number 3. That's the number I picked last hour, too. So look at us. We're so bonded. All right, caller number 3 right now. You're going to go to Town Hall, thanks to Stephen Moore. We're giving away a pair of tickets this hour, a pair of tickets next hour, and then that's it. We're closing this puppy down, so make sure you get your tickets at am870.info.
2: There's not many left. I mean, Mike Gallagher says if you don't do it today, you may be locked out. I mean,
1: that's
2: it's amazing.
1: It's very cool, and that gives me hope because there are conservatives. Yes. We have momentum in this state. Caller 3 right now because of Stephen Moore, 855-785-8255. You're going to Town Hall. Get his newsletter, Committee to Unleash Prosperity.com, and check him out on X at Stephen Moore. Stephen, thanks so much. Have a great weekend.
2: All right. Make California great again. Yay!
1: Yes, sir. That's what we're going to do. Thank you so much. That's Stephen Moore. Caller number 3 right now. You are going to Town Hall. Coming up, our Trump MAGA Minute. It's next as your Thursday Morning Answer continues at 7:33.
0: Stuck in traffic? We've got the answer.
5: Good morning. We start in El Monte. An accident cleared from the two left lanes. That's good news. 10 westbound at Peck Road. Still a bit of a delay there. Stop traffic from Vincent Avenue. Commerce got a stall right lane. Officers holding all lanes, 5 northbound at Washington. West Covina, signal alert accident, 2 right lanes closed, 10 eastbound between Pacific Avenue and Sunset Avenue. And in Elysian Park, stall cleared from the left lane, 5 northbound before the 110. That's a 4-minute delay. That's traffic on The Answer.
0: The Answer. Breaking news.
5: There's concern at the United Nations about artificial intelligence.
6: Secretary General Antonio Guterres said,
7: killer robots must have no place in our future.
6: Anthropic CEO Dario Amodei says the concerns are real.
8: If managed poorly, I even believe that AI could be a risk to humanity as a whole.
6: OpenAI's Sam Altman says AI companies need to be regulated.
9: They must be shaped through democratic processes and by governments accountable to the people that they serve.
6: Computer scientist Yoshua Bengio says there are 3 global threats from AI.
10: First, catastrophic misuse, for example, by terrorists. Second, power concentration. And third, loss of control of AI.
6: Bengio says the warnings are not a marketing stunt. I'm Ed Donahue.
5: 2 brothers are behind bars after allegedly impersonating police in Riverside and holding a massive stash of guns and ammo. And an Orange County man is dead from West Nile virus, and his family wants everyone to know the illness is a real danger. The 61-year-old spent weeks fighting for his life before he passed away a few days ago. Now here's National Weather Service meteorologist Andrew Rourke with your Answer weather forecast.
11: Today will be a mostly sunny day with above normal temperatures. There will be a few low clouds near the coasts in the morning, but those should quickly dissipate. High temperatures today will mostly be in the 80s across the coasts and the upper 80s to the mid-90s in the valleys.
5: LA 67, Anaheim 66, Larry Marino in the Answer Newsroom.
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1: Hey, thanks so much for joining us on a Thursday, 38 minutes past the hour. I'm Jennifer Horn, and we have our Trump MAGA Minute coming up. But first, we've got our winner. Number three is our buddy Hot Cheeto from Rancho Cucamonga. Hot Cheeto, congratulations to you. You're going to town hall.
2: Good morning, Jen. I am so excited. You would not believe I wanted to go, and I just haven't been working since I quit driving a truck.
1: Yeah.
2: And I didn't have the money, so I am so excited.
1: Awesome. Well, I'm so glad you won those tickets. And hey, Stephen Moore picked caller number three, so you can be happy with him too. It's a lucky day today.
2: I am. I am truly happy that Stephen Moore picked caller number three.
1: All right. Well, you're going to town hall. Who are you most excited to see, Hot Cheeto?
2: You.
1: Oh, you're always so sweet. Thank you. And I'm excited to see you too.
2: You know what? You are the best radio host. I mean, Rush Limbaugh is numero uno, but no longer with us. But you are right there with Rush Limbaugh.
1: You make me so happy, Hot Cheeto. Thank you for that. That is a really, really sweet thing to say. I appreciate it. And a great compliment, because to just be mentioned in the same sentence with Rush Limbaugh is pretty amazing. So,
2: yeah. And everybody else, Larry Elder, Steve Hilton. I mean, what a cast.
1: It's going to be an incredible lineup. I know. Adam Carolla, Nick Shirley, Steve Hilton, Alex Marlowe, Mike Gallagher, Larry Elder, Larry O'Connor. It's going to be incredible. And Boss Man Rodney's going to be there. He's on the microphone. Hey, Boss Man.
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3: All right. I know you like numbers.
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1: Isn't that incredible, Hot Cheeto?
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1: That's pretty amazing.
3: That's incredible. That's so exciting.
1: So,
3: and now, yeah, Hot Cheeto is 959.
1: You're 959, and your guest will be 960. So how about that, Hot Cheeto? Look at that.
4: Oh, yeah.
2: Sounds great.
1: All right, we're going to have some fun. That's what I got to tell you. We're going to have a great time. Come early for Answer Fest and stay for Town Hall. We're going to have a good time, and it'll be great to see you. Thanks so much for listening and for always making my day so special.
2: Thank you.
1: Thanks, Hot Cheeto. All right, that's how it's done. One more pair of tickets, guys. One more coming up next hour. 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
6: I bid on the renovation and rebuilding of this very United Nations complex. I remember it so well. I used to talk about, I'm going to give you marble floors. They're going to give you terrazzo. You're going to have mahogany walls. They're going to give you plastic.
7: Make America great again.
1: All right. In our Trump MAGA Minute, well, guess what? The White House is defying the order of a judge, which came in this morning to reinstate MS Now, CNN, and Politico. Apparently, they were denied access to the White House on Thursday. We had heard that it was happening maybe before business hours kicked in, but it seems that that is still holding. So this isn't over yet. Defying the order could weaken the White House's position as it continues to litigate the court battle. Remember, this was just a temporary reinstatement. The banned outlets filed a request for an immediate hearing this morning after their reporters were turned away. The outlets noted that time is of the essence. CNN is set to be the television pool for President Trump's visit with President Xi at the White House on Thursday evening, the state dinner. Judge Kelly ordered the Trump administration to respond to the noncompliance allegations by 12:30 Eastern. So that's 9:30 our time. Couple hours to do it. The White House has not yet responded with their comments on this. So we'll see. We'll see what happens. But the drama ensues at the White House. A little bit of breaking news for you. In the Trump MAGA Minute today, well, yesterday, the Secretary of State, Marco Rubio, was front and center talking about Russia, Ukraine, Cuba, and Iran. A lot of foreign policy on display this week.
8: I want to be clear, because this is not an attack on the international system. But at the end of the day,
4: the United States will always act, at least as long as President Trump is in office, we will always act in the national interest of our country, not in the interest of the international order. We will never put the international order above the interest of the United States.
1: All right, so that was Secretary of State Marco Rubio. He also talked about Russia and Ukraine. There's some pressure now on Ukraine not to be hitting refineries in Russia because causing the price of diesel to go sky high. Here's more from the secretary.
4: Ultimately, we all want this war to end. And that's the one thing about Russia and Ukraine, I will say, is that war is not going to end on the battlefield. That war is going to end, I think everyone acknowledges, with a negotiated agreement. And we all understand that. And the sooner we can reach that agreement, the less things will be destroyed and the less people are going to die on both sides.
1: All right. So obviously, President Trump and his administration want to see an end to the Russia-Ukraine war. And it's been going on for far too long. The Secretary of State said that the U.S. has taken the steps to invite Putin to the G20.
4: His view of the world, which I think, you know, maybe from a traditional political standpoint, people don't understand it, but I do, coming from the world he comes from. He's a businessman who relies more on common sense than he does on political orthodoxy, is if you only meet with people that you agree with, then, you know, these are very nice meetings, but nothing happens. In order to solve problems, you have to meet with people that you disagree with or the people that you might have some issues with. So we've invited President Putin to the G20. We think it's an opportunity for him to engage not just with the president, but with other world leaders. We hope that's an invitation he'll accept. There's an opportunity in December if that happens. If there's another opportunity for them to meet and there's a purpose behind the meeting, that would be good. They've had conversations on the phone, numerous now. I don't know the number, but since the president's come into office, I think at least a dozen times they have spoken. So, we'll remain open to engaging. Obviously, the ideal would be a meeting in which there will be a result.
1: All right. That was Secretary of State Marco Rubio. We're going to hear more from him in a moment on Iran. The delegation speaking at the UN yesterday and the United States leaving the room. We will also get a preview of the meeting with President Xi. President Trump and Xi meeting all day today. They've got meetings and a state dinner planned. And we'll give you a sneak peek on all of it as your Thursday Morning Answer continues at 7:45.
8: Stuck in traffic? We've got the answer.
9: Good morning. Got a SIG alert in West Covina. This is an accident. Two right lanes closed. 10 eastbound between Pacific Avenue and Sunset Avenue. It's a 13-minute delay. Carson accident, carpool in left lanes. 405 southbound at Wilmington Avenue. A 36-minute delay. Stop traffic from Vermont Avenue. Three vehicles involved. Long Beach got an accident. Left lane blocked. 405 southbound at Woodruff Avenue. That's a 4-minute delay. 5 to get through. And that is traffic on the answer.
8: The answer. Breaking news.
9: Governor Newsom has signed Gabriel's law to boost protections for children in California. Daniel Martindale explains.
10: It's named after Gabriel Fernandez, an 8-year-old boy who died in 2013 after months of abuse at the hands of his mother and her boyfriend in Palmdale. The case raised questions about whether Los Angeles County could have prevented his death. The law focuses on improving the child welfare system. It requires social workers to ensure a child in temporary custody receives emergency medical, surgical, or other remedial care when the child appears to need it. It also clarifies that social workers who knowingly falsify or manipulate official records can be held accountable under existing law. I'm Daniel Martindale.
9: A 6-year-old boy is dead after his father accidentally backed his Cybertruck into the child. It happened in Riverside when the man was backing out of a driveway. According to the collision report, the Tesla was not on autopilot mode when the accident occurred. The CHP is reviewing videos from the Cybertruck, but so far they say all signs point to a tragic accident. Now here's National Weather Service meteorologist Andrew Rourke with your answer weather forecast.
11: Today will be a mostly sunny day with above normal temperatures. There will be a few low clouds near the coasts in the morning, but those should quickly dissipate. High temperatures today will mostly be in the 80s across the coasts and the upper 80s to the mid-90s in the valleys.
9: 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Larry Marino in the Answer Newsroom.
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22: You know, Ronald Reagan believed self-government required something that government could never replace: responsibility in the hands of the people. In his 1981 inaugural address, Reagan warned against the idea that America had become too complicated to be governed by its citizens. Reagan asked, "If no one among us is capable of governing himself, then who among us has the capacity to govern someone else?" For Reagan, limited government was not about having no government. It was about remembering where responsibility begins: with individuals, families, communities, and the people themselves. Because when government assumes every responsibility, citizens gradually surrender their own. Self-government asks more of us than dependence ever will. And freedom requires a people willing to govern themselves before asking government to do it for them.
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0: waking up Southern California. It's the Morning Answer with Jennifer Horn.
1: Thanks for joining us. It is the Morning Answer. It is Thursday. I'm Jennifer Horn. Happy to have you along today. And there is lots going on at the White House. President Trump is getting ready to welcome in President Xi. He is here for a state visit. There will be a dinner this evening. President Trump went to meet President Xi yesterday, welcomed him in. He greeted him with lavish fanfare, as being reported by CNN, but they say expectations for the summit remain low. President Trump went to Joint Base Andrews to greet Xi at the foot of the steps of his plane when he arrived Wednesday for a two-night visit. They chatted together with their wives before strolling down a red carpet side by side. There was one little blip when a jet performing a flyover split the sky with a thunderous roar during the national anthem, causing Trump to flinch and grimace as this was going on. We'll see what happens today. They are going to be talking about AI. They're going to be talking about Iran. They are going to be talking about Taiwan. So while there is friendly relations between these two, and certainly they are rolling out the red carpet, this is a big meeting, and there's always a lot on the line, and our future with China is dictated on meetings like this. So President Trump is aware of that. They roll out the red carpet, just as she did for Trump not so long ago when President Trump visited China. So we'll keep you posted on that. Yesterday, Marco Rubio had been talking about China. Let's take a listen to what the Secretary of State had to say about our relationship. Listen in.
2: The United States and China are the two largest economies in the world. The United States and China are probably the two most powerful militaries in the world. The relationship between the United States and China will define the 21st century. What happens in that relationship? The idea that we would not interact with them at the highest levels is irresponsible. It's outrageous. We have to. That doesn't mean we don't have strong disagreements. Of course we do. But even at the height of the Cold War, even in the midst of the threat of nuclear annihilation and life ending on the Earth, the United States had communications and meetings often with Russian officials and Soviet officials, and thank God we did, because it prevented a real war. So we have, I think it's an obligation to be able to interact and speak to at the highest levels.
1: Now, one of the things that they are going to be talking about inside that room is Iran. And we have a lot going on at the UN as well, kind of simultaneously. You've got Bibi Netanyahu, who is going to speak later today at the UN, the leader of Palestine. He is there right now addressing the General Assembly. Iran's president laid out Tehran's demands to the world from a podium on the stage at the United Nations, the United States walking out on that account. And Zelensky saying that this is going to be a painful winter for Russia. So a lot going on from a foreign policy standpoint. And you're going to hear from Marco Rubio on Iran trying to lecture the United States, saying that we are the terrorists. Listen in.
2: Yeah, I think slaughtering 10,000 of your own people in protests is a violation of the UN. I hope it's a violation of the UN principles. I think sponsoring terrorist organizations in the region to attack your neighbors, attack energy infrastructure, attack civilian sites, is a violation of the UN system. So I don't know what standing Iran has to lecture anyone on human rights or the international system when they habitually violate it. They violate the sovereignty of every one of their neighbors by sponsoring terrorist organizations that reside within the borders of those countries. They slaughter their own people. They violate rules that were and sanctioned that were imposed by the international community against their nuclear weapons program. So I just honestly, I don't know how you stand up there and argue on behalf of the international system when you are the world's leading violator of the international system. That's what the Iranian system has been, unfortunately, sadly, tragically.
1: Now, what prompted that outrage from Marco Rubio is the Iranian president who accused the U.S. of murdering innocent people and children.
3: United States, by using weapons with multiple targeted that sports hall. They martyred, assassinated our scientists, our men, women, and children. Innocent children whom in truth had committed no crimes, no sins. Those who are terrorists and train and protect terrorists describe us as such. We have only defended ourselves. We are not terrorists. our innocent people have been the targets of cowardly attacks and aggressions imposed upon our country. And we defended ourselves with utmost strength. America and Israel attacked us equipped with the latest technology and weapons systems.
1: Okay, so that is the president of Iran, who continued on saying they're the victims. They don't kill their own people. Those 50,000 people, they just had a cold.
3: That ourselves with utmost strength, America and Israel attacked us equipped with the latest technology and weapon systems, and our people stood steadfast. Yes, they did hit us, but we did not bend the knee. We did not bow our head. We responded, but we did not hit civilian populations. They came into surrounding territories and targeted our universities, our healthcare centers, our schools, our hospitals.
1: Now, what do you think about that? Little revisionist history? 855-785-8255. I think, Iran is telling the story about how they are the victims here. And certainly, look, there are questions about that attack on the school. Was that an accident? Was it the United States? We haven't gotten the final word on that yet. And certainly that needs to be addressed. But you cannot play innocent when you mow people down for dissenting against the government. And that's exactly what Iran did in just a three-day period, killing tens of thousands of individuals. They are not the good guys in this. They will kill you if you disagree. That's how they keep control of their country. That's how there hasn't been an uprising of the people that so many of us expected could have happened. They're scared, and rightly so, because they've been mowed down. 855-785-8255. That is what brought Marco Rubio to say we're not going to be lectured to by them. 855-785-8255. That Iranian president says that Iran has not attacked civilians. Now, civilians say something perhaps a little different. We'll continue to follow the story and see how President Trump addresses Iran with the Chinese president. Rumor has it that China has been helping prop them up. We'll see if the president calls him out on that as they meet face-to-face today. 855-785-8255. Guys, as we continue, we'll be joined by Jill Simone, and she is with PragerU Kids. She will be with us next, and we're blowing the whistle on California spending a lot of money on health care for illegal immigrants. All of that as your Thursday Morning Answer continues, and we're coming up on 8 o'clock. Portions of the following are pre-recorded.
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1: You know, the answer to the question of why Gavin Newsom can say what he wants to say and gets away with it, and everybody buys it, is the same reason that they shut your power off. They shut it off about the time, you know, they just willy-nilly shut the power off. They say it's a power safety shut off, or they're doing maintenance or whatever, but nobody questions it. Just like I'm just going to question him, and even if he is, he's not going to be able to do anything about it. Nobody questions why our government in California is shutting our electricity off every other day. So, get used to it. Bye-bye.
0: It's the Morning Answer.
2: Here we are. Thanks for joining us here on The Morning Answer. I'm Jennifer Horn. It is Thursday, September 24th. I'm very excited because our friend Jill Simonian from PragerU Kids is with us. She'll be with us in just a few moments. But I want to start the hour by telling you this is your last chance to win tickets for Town Hall 2026. It is going to be a big one. On one stage, we've got Nick Shirley, Adam Carolla, Mike Gallagher, Larry Elder, Alex Marlowe, Larry O'Connor, Steve Hilton, Gloria Romero, Sonia Shaw, Glenn Walker, Jennifer Van Laar, Nick Sorter, and Alex Villanueva, Jim Paff from the Conservative Caucus, Jonathan Hatami. It is going to be a lot of fun, and we cannot wait to see you in Pasadena this Saturday. Answer Fest is free, and it starts at 10. That's 10 to noon. Our main show starts at 12, and that's where you want to be. AM870.info, AM590.info for tickets, and coming up, your last chance to win tickets. That's happening this hour. All right. Joining us right now is our friend Jill Simonian is here from PragerU. They do such great work. PragerU, PragerU Kids. They are fantastic. You can give her a follow at Jill Simonian. And Jill, thanks so much for being with us.
3: Hi, it is so good to talk to you. Thank you.
2: It's so great to talk to you. And there are so many things to talk about, including, you've been posting a bunch on X about some of the things going on in schools, like removing music from schools. I mean, all kinds of crazy stuff with the arts. But before we get into that, I know you deal mostly with younger kids, but there was a story. We were just talking to Stephen Moore, our chief economist, about it, kind of about the dumbing down of the university system. Now, I don't believe every child needs to go to college. I think trade schools are fantastic. There are lots of options. But we have seen a decline in meritocracy, and that's the understatement of the year. They're no longer doing SATs. You don't need all of the testing to get into universities. And now universities are wondering why their people that they're letting into the university aren't so bright anymore, that they're having trouble teaching to them. And even the liberal professors are now starting to complain. Why the push? And are you seeing it with your younger kids as well, at the high school or at the middle school or even grade school level, where meritocracy just isn't pushed? Is there still an emphasis on succeeding in school?

0: still in your mind?
1: Well, you know, it's funny you talk about this because this is really what my mind and heart is focused on right now. I have high school students. And before I get to them, I'll say that yesterday on my live stream that's called Parent Alert, it streams on PragerU, I was talking about this exact thing because the story resurfaced again about the UC Berkeley professor, the math professor, who has gone on the record with hundreds of other professors begging the University of California system to reinstate the requirement of either an SAT or an ACT score for potential students for admissions. Because right now the UCs do not even want to see an SAT or ACT score. It's we're not even at the point where it's like maybe like a where it's in you're able to submit it if you want to. Mm-hmm. It's not even an option anymore. They don't want to see it. If you submit an SAT or ACT score when you're applying to the University of California, they count it against you, actually.
0: Crazy.
1: Because they say you can't follow instructions. It's nuts. So at UC Berkeley, this professor's gone on the record saying that she is teaching her first year university students at this elite university middle school math because they are so remedial.
0: Wow.
1: Because we have abandoned this meritocracy of standardized tests and proficiency. So that said, when it goes to my kids now, I have seen, and you know, my kids are at a very good school that is ranked among the top high schools in California and all of these wonderful things. However, what I've noticed is the ninth grade English class has abandoned the standards of reading a Shakespeare play, reading Homer, the Odyssey,
0: mm-hmm.
1: Reading some of the classic literature that we grew up on that it was, you know, standardized. And they've swapped it for these new unproven modern works that are well below par because they're written by diverse authors. So I say, where's the vocabulary development? Where's the character, the long descriptive passages so kids can read sustained text and develop their mind? That's where we're at.
0: It's so crazy that just for the sake of diversity, I mean, there's so many incredible works that you could do under the umbrella of diversity. Look, I think that's one of the best reasons for kids to go to college is to expand your mind and to talk to people who are not like you, who did not grow up in the same area that you did, and kind of broaden your horizons a little bit. Learn how to deal with people that didn't come from the same background that you did. But instead of encouraging that, it's become so heavy-handed. It's almost, I don't even know who's making these decisions at the college level. Clearly, you've got professors who are now saying kids are coming into college and they can't even write. My mom was a teacher, Jill. I've told you this before, and she taught English and she taught drama. When she was an English teacher, it would depend on the grade level she was at, but when kids would come in, because they would come in 10th grade at that point in high school, when they would come in 10th grade, she would just have them, their first assignment, pick any book and write a book report just so she could gauge where they were. She would have kids in high school picking The Mouse and the Motorcycle and writing Beverly Cleary books because that's where they were at fourth grade level. And that was several years ago now. You can only imagine that stuff is getting worse and that we're not even cracking down on the fact that we need kids to keep up and that this is really their first shot at setting goals. Do you want to go to a university? What university? Let's pick it and let's move towards that. It's almost like we're taking away the ability of people to build something because we're just giving them the status quo.
1: And yes, and when you look at it through another lens of what is the future citizenry of our country going to be, I mean, that's what, you know, I hate to put things in hyperbole, but you think of that and you think that we were established as a free republic and, you know, John Adams himself said, you know, on a history kick here, John Adams said our way of government was established for an educated and moral people. And when you strip the gift of earning knowledge and challenging yourself and really learning how to analyze and read and write and do all of these things that are supposed to be what education is, you're really stripping our society of a future informed citizenry, and that's when it gets really scary. And that's when we say, well, how did we end up here where we're swapping Shakespeare for this book called A House on Mango, The House on Mango Street, that is written by a new, you know, modern author, and the kids are reading it only because she's Latina. I mean, that's where we land, where we're at right now. Mm-hmm. And then we say, how did we get here?
0: Yeah. You know, Steve Hilton is running for governor. It seems like every week, every day, he's got plans for something that needs to be fixed in California. And he has released some of his ideas for fixing California schools and making things better for kids. And so he says that he wants to ban cell phones for children, that he wants to eliminate tenure for teachers, and that he wants to give parents school choice. I love the idea of school choice. I think cell phones should really be banned by parents. I really hate to make the government the arbiter of what we can and can't use. I really wish parents would just be a little more solid on that. I know you have a plan working through social media and such with your kids. But eliminating tenure for teachers, making their job based on performance like almost every other sector out there, I'm all about that.
1: I think something definitely has to be revised with public education. There's a lot of things that need to be revised. We can't abandon public education. I think parents do definitely need to step up, and that's something that we always encourage at PragerU Kids, for parents to get informed and active in your child's education, and don't depend on the school, really, any school you go to supply everything. We are the parents. And that doesn't stop at the classroom door. That's why we created PragerU Kids, to give parents the tools to supplement their kids' education, whether they're in kindergarten, whether they're in high school, with knowledge about Western civilization and civics and financial literacy and all of these things that really are slipping through the cracks, but are necessary for the good education of our future citizenry. And that's, it's public education's got a lot of problems, but that's up to us parents to supplement and stay vocal and active so that maybe some of these things can be course corrected.
0: Yeah, it's got to be done. And the idea of active parenting, I know we've talked about that before. It really, you can't rely on the teachers to do it all, the schools certainly to do it all, on the colleges. Obviously, they're failing on multiple fronts. So you kind of have to be active. In our final moments here, knowing that if college is in the plans for your kids and the test scores are no longer needed, I don't even know how they now monitor who gets in and who gets out. What do you do as a parent to make sure your kids, Jill, who are in high school now, are prepared to go on to a university?
1: Well, I think real life experience and chores, as trite as that may sound, is a great way to build grit and character. I think that's a main focus that I've always had, but now, especially now that my kids are older, I'm really focusing on the character building to just fortify them so that they know who they are should they stay here and go to college or go somewhere else to college. But in terms of the knowledge, I am very, very committed to requiring that my kids read, and requiring that they read things that are, based in truth. I am very committed to them. You know, I always say, if you don't have a book to read right now, go read the Bible.
0: Mm-hmm. That's a great one.
1: I'm committed to saying, read your Bible, read some of those classic Greek myths in that random book on our bookshelf. Read some of the old time stories. We're going to read a couple classics a year as a mom and daughter book club type thing, just to keep their minds wrapped around those foundational pieces of literature that, really build character and teach virtue and wonderful stories. So that's what I'm doing. It's reading and character.
0: Yeah. Well, I think that you do such a great job. You lead by example, and you're doing a great job at PragerU Kids. Follow her at Jill Simonian on X. And guys, if you can, donate to PragerU. They are keeping Dennis's legacy alive, and they are doing such a great job. All you have to do is go to PragerU.com and check them out. 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If you are a parent or grandparent, you need resources for your kids, PragerU Kids, a great place to go for that. Jill, thanks so much for being with us. Always great to catch up with you.
1: Thank you so much. You have a great day.
0: You too. Have a good weekend. That's Jill Simonian. Thanks so much for being with us. All right. As we continue, a crackdown on California paying for everything for illegal immigrants. one journalist is concerned, at least. We've got the story as your Wednesday or Thursday Morning Answer continues. It's 8:16.
2: Stuck in traffic? We've got the answer.
3: Good morning. In West Covina, got that sig alert still. It's two right lanes closed. 10 eastbound between Pacific Avenue and Sunset Avenue. It's an 11-minute delay. Stop traffic from Fraser Street. Long Beach police investigation off-ramp closed. 710 northbound off-ramp to Anaheim Street. Carson accident cleared for the carpool and left lanes. 405 southbound at Wilmington. And in East L.A., accident center divider 710 southbound before the 5. That's traffic on The Answer.
2: 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Breaking news.
3: A former top aide to Governor Newsom is pushing back her court date again.
4: Dana Williamson is facing 30 years in prison and $1 million fine for her role in a scheme to steal money from a dormant political campaign account that had belonged to Javier Becerra. She had been due in court this week, but she claims that she's having health issues related to a recent liver transplant. Apparently, prosecutors are trying to find a prison facility where she'll be able to receive future medical care. A status conference is now scheduled for next month. I'm Jason Campadonia.
3: Stanford University under fire for using AI to change a Hispanic male student's photo into an image of a black woman.
5: The student, Billy Ramirez, said he was shocked and felt erased when he saw the change, according to an interview with the Stanford Review student newspaper. Two classmates, an Asian woman and a white man, were still in the new photo, but their faces were also changed by AI to look thinner. A Stanford spokesperson confirmed that the use of AI broke the university's own rules. I'm Tammy Trujillo.
3: And officials continue to monitor the aftermath of a lithium battery fire in Laverne. Now here's National Weather Service meteorologist Andrew Rourke with your Answer weather forecast.
6: Today will be a mostly sunny day with above normal temperatures. There will be a few low clouds near the coasts in the morning, but those should quickly dissipate. High temperatures today will mostly be in the 80s across the coasts and the upper 80s to the mid-90s in the valleys.
3: 68 L.A., 67 in Santa Ana. Larry Marino in the Answer Newsroom.
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8: You know, Ronald Reagan believed self-government required something that government could never replace, responsibility in the hands of the people. In his 1981 inaugural address, Reagan warned against the idea that America had become too complicated to be governed by its citizens. Reagan asked, "If no one among us is capable of governing himself, then who among us has the capacity to govern someone else?" For Reagan, limited government was not about having no government. It was about remembering where responsibility begins, with individuals, families, communities, and the people themselves. Because when government assumes every responsibility, citizens gradually surrender their own. Self-government asks more of us than dependence ever will. And freedom requires a people willing to govern themselves before asking government to do it for them.
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2: Thank you for that. We appreciate you. And we're going to reward that, by the way, this hour. Your last chance to win tickets for Town Hall. So keep listening at your chance to win coming up in just moments. All right. Some of you may know Christopher Rufo. He is with the City Journal, and he has, well, done some digging into what he calls a shadow welfare system. The state of California has spent more than $11 billion tax dollars to give illegal immigrants free healthcare, free food, housing, legal assistance, education, smartphones, and even free car insurance, according to a report. They call it a Democrat Ponzi scheme over at Breitbart, and I agree with them. The state's welfare system is intended to give California citizens a helping hand when they come on hard times, but Democrats have now made this a system that supports illegal immigrants who are here and are illegal. The City Journal and Christopher Rufo did a deep dive into this, calling the abuse a shadow welfare system that hands tax dollars over to non-citizens. And during his research into his article, he visited four state offices in Southern California. Each of them said that illegal aliens are permitted to sign up for California's public assistance program. And Dan, I think you can find Gavin Newsom on Don Lemon's show. We had the audio last week, I believe, acknowledging that illegal immigrants were getting health care in the state of California. So if you can grab that, I know we have it. Rufo says that the state has spent more than $11 billion for illegals with this shadow welfare system. Local officials, he said, were remarkably transparent. Right here in Glendale, they spoke to a welfare officer about California's cash assistance program for immigrants, which is a state-funded alternative to the supplemental security income that provides monthly cash assistance to low-income non-citizens who are elderly or disabled. California illegal immigrants can qualify for this, public health insurance, various tax credits. Their children qualify for others, including CalWORKs and in other states, Section 8 rental subsidies even. All told, a family of five in California with two illegal alien parents, two U.S.-born children, and one illegal alien grandparent can receive public services worth, are you ready for this? $100,000 per year. That's good work if you can get it, especially when you don't have to work. Here's Gavin Newsom making the acknowledgement, the admission that illegal immigrants are getting health insurance in California.
3: What they will say on Fox News is, why is Gavin Newsom out here in South Carolina? His state is in shambles, and he's not serving the people of South Carolina.
4: Well, I mean,
3: serving the people of California, excuse me.
4: Yeah, I think they deserve more than a $7.25 minimum wage here. I think they deserve more than a governor refuses to expand Medicaid. We not only expanded Medicaid, but we're the only state in America providing universal health care regardless of pre-existing condition, ability to pay, and your immigration status. I know how offensive that is to people, and I get how controversial that is. We delivered that.
2: All right. The City Journal's Christopher Rufo, listen in.
5: This is a brand new smartphone, and here in Los Angeles, the government is giving them away to undocumented migrants for free. No proof of citizenship required. And the phones are only the beginning. In the past decade, the California state government has built a shadow welfare system for the undocumented that costs the state billions. They're giving away free food, cash, housing, health care, college tuition, even car insurance. No questions asked.
2: All right, that was Christopher Rufo, 855-785-8255. What do you think about that? A family of illegal immigrants getting $100,000 in taxpayer support.
5: We wanted to see exactly how this system worked, so we went to the welfare office here in Los Angeles. They told us that many state welfare programs do not require American citizenship, and some, like the cash assistance program for immigrants, which provides nearly $14,000 a year in cash, are for migrants only.
6: I don't care about legal or not being a citizen.
5: If you know where to look, the system isn't exactly a secret. The government is advertising it.
7: No social security number, No problem.
5: And Governor Newsom brags about it.
4: We only stay in America providing universal health care regardless of pre-existing condition, ability to pay, and your immigration status. I know how offensive that is to people, and I get how controversial.
2: All right, so 855-785-8255. What do you think about this, guys? Another independent journalist, we'll be covering them, by the way, at Town Hall with Nick Shirley and Nick Sorter and Jennifer Van Laar. Another independent journalist blowing the whistle on California system.
8: Blow the whistle. Blow the whistle. Blow the whistle. Blow the whistle.
2: Now saying that up to $11 billion in your money, taxpayer money, has been funding services like cell phones, food, medical expenses for illegal immigrants here in the state of California. 855-785-8255. You can chime in on that and get ready because town hall tickets are coming. Rosie in Los Angeles. Hey, Rosie, good morning to you. Thanks for holding on.
9: Good morning, Jennifer. You're fantastic. Let me say a word about Town Hall. They are always so wonderful. And if you could go, get a ticket and go. The people who come are incredible. The speakers are just incredible. And, Jen, you do such a fabulous job. When I was in the emergency room in the hospital, I kept saying every day, can I go? Can I go? Until I knew I couldn't come in March. But you are so wonderful. It's like medicine to the soul.
2: You are sweet, Rosie. Thank you for that. And I hope you're feeling better.
9: I'm better. You'll see me. I'm trying to figure out what to wear.
2: Oh, good.
9: Okay. Yes, a few things here. This is so terrible.
2: Uh-oh. Hold on. There you go, Rosie. I don't know what happened. You just flipped to green. I don't know. It's very strange. But anyway, go ahead.
9: I am. Well, red's my better color.
2: You're in red right now. Go figure.
9: Okay. Wonderful. Okay. I was reading the paper for Medi-Cal where it says you don't exactly have to have a Social Security number to get health benefits and to sign up for it. And they're so awful to people who have money. Because all I wanted was some, you know, more help because it's hard to do it yourself when you don't feel well.
2: Right.
9: And they're just giving it away. You see these people in the emergency room. I saw it at the nursing facility I went to. No one speaks English. It was terrible. And I saw that being American and speaking English, I hate to say it, but the people who spoke Spanish were getting better care than I was.
2: Well, it is, it's definitely a tough system. It's a tough go. And number one, you need advocates when you're going through the system. Number two, we need some real reform in the state so that California citizens are getting what they deserve. Because, look, taxpayers are funding a whole lot of things that we didn't sign up for people that are not even here legally or contributing back to the economy. So, Rosie, I am excited to see you on Saturday. Can't wait to give you a big hug. Thanks so much for the phone call. 855-785-8255. We will take your calls on this big report. $11 billion in just California. Taxpayer money going to health care and services for illegal immigrants. As your Thursday morning answer continues, it's 831.
10: Stuck in traffic? We've got the answer.
11: Good morning. A sig alert in West Covina continues. It's an accident. Two right lanes closed. Hazmat cleanup continues. 10 eastbound between Pacific Avenue and Sunset Avenue. It's a 13-minute delay. Long Beach police investigation. It's a fatality investigation. Off-ramp closed. 710 southbound off-ramp to westbound Anaheim Street. In Arleta, accident. Left lane blocked. 5 northbound before Osborne Street. Anaheim stall cleared. Center divider clear. 5 southbound at Euclid. Now traffic on the answer.
10: 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Breaking news.
11: Officials continue to monitor the aftermath of a lithium battery fire in Laverne. The story from Mark Mayfield.
12: Hazardous materials crews are monitoring rising temperatures in a battery storage unit near a solar farm at a Metropolitan Water District facility. It's adjacent to another battery storage unit that caught fire on Tuesday but is no longer burning. Firefighters are spraying the batteries with water to keep them from overheating. The Laverne Fire Department says the temperature keeps spiking when they turn off the water. But the overall situation has stabilized and many evacuation orders are now just warnings. I'm Mark Mayfield.
11: Governor Gavin Newsom says he did not pressure Attorney General Rob Bonta to settle a lawsuit over Paramount's $110 billion merger with Warner Brothers Discovery.
13: We, me, many folks, including the mayor,
4: soon-to-be Governor-elect Becerra and others, preferred, in the words of Rob Bonta himself, that he focus on getting this done at the boardroom, not the courtroom.
11: Bonta and 11 other state attorney generals settled a lawsuit with Paramount, allowing the merger. Now here's National Weather Service meteorologist Andrew Rourke with your answer weather forecast.
7: Today will be a mostly sunny day with above normal temperatures. There will be a few low clouds near the coasts in the morning, but those should quickly dissipate. High temperatures today will mostly be in the 80s across the coasts and the upper 80s to the mid-90s in the valleys.
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1: Thanks for joining us. It is Thursday here on The Morning Answer. We call it Practice Friday. We are 2 days away from our town hall event. Tickets are going fast. We have very few left. If you are looking to get your tickets, do not wait. AM870.info, AM590.info, and our last pair of tickets to be given away any moment before 9 o'clock today. So keep listening. Now, City Journal writer Chris Rufo is a great journalist, by the way. He does a lot of great stories specific to California. And he said that the state is giving away cash, food, healthcare, even car insurance to the tune of $1 billion. He said some families are actually collecting up to $100,000 in benefits every single year, and those people are here illegally.
2: This is a brand new smartphone, and here in Los Angeles, the government is giving them away to undocumented migrants for free, no proof of citizenship required. And the phones are only the beginning. In the past decade, the California state government has built a shadow welfare system for the undocumented that costs the state billions. They're giving away free food, cash, housing, health care, college tuition, even car insurance. No questions asked.
1: All right, Deb in Valencia, what do you think about this reporting from Chris Rufo? Deb, good morning.
3: Hi. I don't know why I'm so surprised, but it's infuriating to find that these people are here illegally and they're getting all this free stuff. I've been out of work since 2023, and I'm trying to find work.
1: Wow.
3: Every day I'm looking, and it's insane. It's just someone should really be held accountable for this. This money was not intended to go to these people.
1: I agree with you.
3: I deserve it.
1: And, you know, here's the thing. It should be going to people who have paid into their system, paid into the system their whole lives, right? Those people who are down on their luck. It sounds like you've had a hard time finding a job. You've paid into the system before. And now we're at this point where it's somehow people who maybe have just gotten here, who haven't taken their fair share, are cashing in on benefits that would probably be pretty darn helpful to you, Deb, I would think.
3: I agree. Yes. I mean, Medicare is not free.
1: Yeah.
3: There's a quarterly amount that you have to pay. Like, it's like $600. It depends on what plans you have, A and B and C, whatever. And then it's an 80-20 bill. So you pay 20, you know, the 20% that they don't cover. But I'm so upset now. I'm just don't know what to say.
1: Wow.
3: I just don't know.
1: Well, I'm sorry to upset you, but we have to raise awareness. The only way we get people to pay attention and change. And I'm praying for you, Deb. I hope things start to take a turn for you. I really do. Thanks so much for the phone call. Vaughn from California. Hi, Vaughn. Hello.
4: Hello.
1: Hi.
4: Hi. Well, this is the first time I call. Okay. So I wanted to tell about the problem that I had. At 2020, I lost my job. Mm-hmm. Then from 2020 to 24, I used all my retirement, all my savings, and left with anything else. So I tried to apply for a fresh call, something like that. So they denied because my area code is not in the map, which the map is certain areas that they use for the illegals and everybody else. So then my last result, I've been to many offices, tried to get help for my rent. But then they sent me finally to the Union Station office they have in San Bernardino.
1: Mm-hmm.
4: And they told me that it will be about 4 to 6 weeks. My rent is due in a week. So I went 3 weeks ago.
1: Wow.
4: So I haven't heard nothing from them. So then my question is, do you wonder why there's so many homeless?
1: Yeah.
4: Because they're homeless. Like me, that it will be homeless, but I don't get. But then they help all these people that coming in. That's why they don't have the money or the resources or the time to listen to citizens like me, because we live in a nice neighborhood. We don't deserve the help,
1: right?
4: Which is very wrong, because like I said, I don't have. I have zero retirement. I am 75 years old. I lost all my money because I was living with the money that I had. Savings and retirement. So my problem with that is that I know these people. I've been filling all kind of applications, and in all of that, they don't ask me if I'm a citizen.
1: Right. They don't, they're not asking you at all, right? That's not the question.
4: No.
1: Yeah.
4: They have so many questions that I've been flabbergasted to see all these questions that don't refer to citizens. They are in favor of the non-citizens or people that came illegally, because mm-hmm. that's the word. They don't want to use illegal name, but that's what they are. So I had a problem with that, and I am very frustrated because none of these agencies that said they help you, they I've been sitting for 2 hours filling up application. They send it to another another place, and the last one was the Union Station, and I haven't heard from them. This is about 4 weeks now, so we don't have people. I mean, we don't have priority for them.
1: Right.
4: They told me I have to be in the street in order to help me. Mm-hmm. Well. You know, I'm afraid to be in the street because I've never been in the street.
1: Yeah.
4: You know, I'm educated. I have a good job. But then after the pandemic, everything, and I apply for different jobs. But then guess what? They said there is not discrimination in age, but it is.
1: Of course.
4: They have the way to discriminate you.
1: Yeah. They pass on over. It may not be blatant discrimination, but they'll pass over. I'll tell you what, again, I'm sending prayers your way. And, you know, if there's anything you could, if you come up with GoFundMes or something, pass it through to the station so that we can help you out. Okay. That's when the community matters, because we are praying for you for sure. Let's say hello to Julio in Los Angeles, my buddy. Hi, Julio.
5: Oh, I'm doing fine. And you are doing a lot better than me. And you are doing an excellent job.
1: Thank you.
5: This is what I say about this corrupt Gavin Newsom and the clan of Democrats that we have to remove from Sacramento. And also, I have to say what it is. Some of the Republicans are sitting down, not Shannon Groh. I met her once, and I interviewed her in my radio show. She's a good Republican. But many of the Republicans are not doing their job mm-hmm. on this situation. And the chain reaction with the free phones, the freebies that they give here in California and the social services called so-called welfare, it comes from there.
1: Right.
5: Gavin Newsom and the clan of Democrats promote these services. Don't say anything. Just don't say that you are an illegal alien from Iraq or illegal alien with a visa expired from Germany or you come from Latin America. We're going to give you a lot of stuff. So when they get to the social services, which, by the way, is a corrupt department in L.A. County, Orange County, any county out of the 56 counties, is because the labor unions, the corrupt labor unions of the social service employees are also in the game.
1: Mm-hmm.
5: You know, they train the supervisors. Remember, all those are county employees, and many of them are involved in this corruption. So when a citizens get there in the social service, the last person they want to see is a permanent resident or a United States citizen by birth or naturalization, because those two categories of people are going to asking a lot of questions. Why don't you give me this?
1: Right.
5: Why don't you give people things that they deserve because they are legally in the United States? But the illegal alien is not going to ask any questions. Whatever they receive, yes, gracias, gracias, gracias, gracias. And the other thing is that I want to say really quick. The other day you asked me on the air, how can we approach your community in regards of voting? I'm talking about legal Latinas and Latinos who are registered to vote. And I shared that with RJ, the person who helped us with attorney Baker.
1: Sure.
5: That you interviewed yesterday. I'm working for him. I'm proud to work for him. He's an excellent person. He's Hebrew. He's very good Hebrew. And a very good professional. And I share this with RJ, and I'm going to share it with you and your audience. The best thing to approach the Latino community is to support our business, our legal businesses,
1: yes.
5: You know, from food business to any kind of business who is legally, the person is not an illegal, the owner might be a United States citizen by birth or like me, by naturalization, or a permanent resident, and we will appreciate that, and they will be more excited to say, okay, I'm not going to vote for the socialists anymore. I'm going to switch to Republicans.
1: Yeah.
5: That's how we do it, is we support them, right?
1: I mean, that's it. I think you're right about that, Julio. I know you're going to be at Town Hall, and we are going to have some fun seeing you. We're up against the break, but it is always great to get your message out there. Julio from Los Angeles, you can call us right now, too. We're going to take Everett from Redlands. He's next, 855-785-8255. And Dan, the phone man. No, And Josh Jacobs, I need you guys to come to a consensus. Our last pair of town hall tickets, we're giving them away right now. Pick a caller, guys. Come on.
6: Josh Jacobs is a popular guy.
1: Josh and Dan Dan, you guys are in charge. Come to a consensus, guys. You do it. Give us the number right now, quick.
7: Five.
1: Caller five. All right, lucky five. Caller five right now. You win tickets to Town Hall, 855-785-8255. Our last pair of tickets to give away for Town Hall 2026. Caller five right now, 855-785-8255. 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
0: Stuck in traffic? We've got the answer.
8: Good morning. In West Covina, emergency crews are working the scene. Hazmat cleanup continues. It's an accident 10 eastbound between Pacific Avenue and Sunset Avenue. A 14-minute delay there. Long Beach, 710 north and south off-ramps to West Anaheim Street are closed due to an ongoing police investigation. Baldwin Park, disabled vehicle, center lane block 10 eastbound at Fraser Street. Linwood, disabled vehicle, center divider 105 westbound at Long Beach Boulevard. And that's traffic on the answer.
0: The answer. Breaking news.
8: Some U.S. states, including California, may have added non-citizens to voter rolls. Dina Kodiak explains.
9: Over 30,000 have been added since 2000 because of software problems and mistakes during driver's license and state ID processing. That according to records reviewed by Reuters. Experts say the numbers are too small to affect election outcomes, and it's unclear how many non-citizens actually voted. The findings suggest most cases were accidental, not organized fraud. I'm Dina Kodiak.
8: L.A. City Councilmember Nithya Raman now leads Mayor Bass in the L.A. mayor's race, as we hear from Sharon Rudin.
10: The latest Berkeley IGS L.A. Times poll has Raman ahead, 39% to 28% among 2,100 likely voters, which is her strongest showing yet. Raman says her message that L.A.'s on the wrong track and not serving everyone is resonating with voters. She says her team is working to earn every vote and not taking anything for granted. Polls director says many of the undecided voters are supporters of Spencer Pratt, who ran in the primary. Los Angeles hasn't had a one-term mayor since 2005 when Antonio Villaraigosa defeated James Hahn.
8: Now here's National Weather Service meteorologist Andrew Rourke with your answer weather forecast.
11: Today will be a sunny day. High temperatures will remain above normal with highs across the coast, mostly in the 80s, and in the valleys, upper 80s to the mid-90s.
8: 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Larry Marino in the Answer Newsroom.
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17: You know, Ronald Reagan believed self-government required something that government could never replace: responsibility in the hands of the people. In his 1981 inaugural address, Reagan warned against the idea that America had become too complicated to be governed by its citizens. Reagan asked, "If no one among us is capable of governing himself, then who among us has the capacity to govern someone else?" For Reagan, limited government was not about having no government. It was about remembering where responsibility begins, with individuals, families, communities, and the people themselves. Because when government assumes every responsibility, citizens gradually surrender their own. Self-government asks more of us than dependence ever will. And freedom requires a people willing to govern themselves before asking government to do it for them.
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3: All right, thanks for joining us. It is Thursday, practice Friday around these parts, and I want to say a big congratulations. Unfortunately, we accidentally hung up on him, but was our big winner. Gus, congratulations. You're going to town hall. You were caller number 5. Appreciate all of you who tried to get those tickets. So tomorrow, our giveaway is over. This is it, because tomorrow, well, it's go time. And tickets will be available until they are no longer available, and they are selling fast. So am870.info, am590.info, Nick Shirley, Nick Sorter, Adam Carolla, Larry Elder, Larry O'Connor, Mike Gallagher, Alex Marlowe, Steve Hilton, Gloria Romero, Sonia Shaw, Alex Villanueva, Jonathan Hatami. Gosh, it's going to be amazing. So make sure you're with us. If you don't have your plans yet, am870.info. We do have our free event. You don't have to come to Town Hall and buy the ticket. If you just want to come to our Answer Fest, that's 10 to noon, whatever you want to do. This is a customizable day. We're giving you lots of options to make sure that you have the day you want and the day you deserve. And we want to make it as fun and great as possible. So we hope you enjoy Town Hall. We have really made it a big one this year. So I hope you like it. And we will see you on Saturday from the Pasadena Ambassador Auditorium. It's going to be great. All right. We're moments away from oddball news. But first, Everett from Redlands. Everett wanted to sneak your call in here. Hi, Everett. Good morning.
4: Good morning. Good morning. How are you?
3: Doing well. Thank you.
4: Wonderful, wonderful. Yes, I listen to you every morning.
3: Thank you.
4: Part of the reason is I do a podcast weekly on accounting measures, and the major subject I start off at is the incredible amount of undocumented immigrants, mm-hmm. you might say, who continue to draw on our medical support and on the tax-paying public. And it's illegal, of course, at a federal level. But all of these states get around that through their Democratic control of legislatures, and they get around those rules and create all of these programs for people who have never received approval for even being here in the country.
3: Yeah, it is really, it's disheartening, and yes. And California citizens are taking it. That's why so many people are leaving, because we pay a lot to live here, and if we were getting if we were getting the services back for those dollars, yeah. people would stay. We are not. Our schools are suffering, roads suffering.
4: We're paying an increased premium for all of our services.
3: Yeah.
4: And that's because they've taken on the responsibility of the third world, essentially, coming across the border, generally coming to the country during the past Biden administration.
3: Yeah, I'm with you, Everett. I appreciate the phone call. Yeah. Good luck with your podcast. Thank you for that. All right, Dan, it's time. Oddball News.
5: It's Oddball News.
3: All right, we got a fast food rivalry on our hands, guys. This is a crazy story. Two Metro Atlanta Wendy's employees were arrested after breaking in, allegedly, into a fast food worker's car. He's a rival in the McDonald's parking lot. Deputies said two men wearing Wendy's uniforms broke into a vehicle parked outside the McDonald's on Highway 34 in Newman, Georgia. A McDonald's employee looked outside, saw his car being broken into, and spotted two men running away with his backpack. The victim recognized one of the suspects because the man had applied for a job at McDonald's a few weeks earlier. The worker chased the suspects to a nearby Kroger store and called 911.
2: Uh-oh.
3: Watch out for those Wendy's workers, apparently. All right, Dan, what do you got?
6: Well, athlete Joanna Wietrix, something like that. Anyway, she is now apologizing because at the recent High Rocks competition, this is one of those kind of fitness competitions, she, shall we say, relieved herself of the second variety during the race and kept competing.
3: Wait, it just slid out on purpose?
6: Yeah, like it was kind of running down and stuff.
3: And she didn't want to lose.
6: Yeah, she didn't want to lose. And she, in fact, said, go hard or go home, they say. A win is a win, initially. And she has since backed down and said that I would like to apologize. The organizers have also apologized for, not stopping things and cleaning things.
3: give her a pass on this. Really? You know what? She's competitive. She wanted to finish the race.
6: All I'm going to say, this seems to be like a mix of athletics. So there's some stretching and running and different things.
3: Yeah,
6: and,
3: that'll loosen you up a little.
6: All I'm going to say is there are photos of her competing and they're blurred.
3: Sure.
6: Yeah.
3: Well, yeah. All right. Josh Jacobs. Never would have that happen to him.
7: Josh Jacobs is a popular guy.
8: Hey, Jen, did you hear in England some officers were patrolling the M6 motorway and they saw an Opel Meriva swerving chaotically from one lane to the next and they thought they'd caught a reckless motorist, but they were in for a huge surprise. Not only was the 50-year-old driver from Huddersfield visibly drunk, but he had no driver's license and was almost completely blind.
3: Oh, no. Drunk, and no license?
8: And almost completely blind.
3: That's sort of how I drive sober, though, just FYI.
8: Explains a lot of drivers here in Southern California, they may be. He'd already driven 150 miles before he's pulled over, and prior to that, he stopped at a gas station, where staff had to help him refuel his car, but no one bothered to call authorities despite this and his being obviously drunk.
3: It's sort of like the cars for the blind thing, you know, where you donate cars to the blind. I'm like, it's an odd one. All right, well, Josh, thank you for that. A heritage for the blind. All right, thank you for joining us. Get your town hall tickets. We are going to have a great show tomorrow. Make it a great Thursday. We're coming up at 9 o'clock.
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10: 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Bye-bye.
3: Portions of the following are pre-recorded.
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12: With SRN News, I'm Bob Agnew in Washington. Two presidents have a packed agenda for today's White House talks.
13: China's President Xi Jinping arrived in Washington Wednesday. President Trump traveling out to Joint Base Andrews in Maryland, along with First Lady Melania Trump, to meet Xi and his wife, Peng Li Yuan, plainside.
14: One of his motivations for coming here is
13: Bonnie Lin at the Center for Strategic and International Studies.
14: To be able to engage with President Trump, encourage President Trump to, in some ways, rein in what he believes to be hawks within the Trump administration.
13: Treasury Secretary Scott Bessent says the two leaders will extend a trade truce, which had been set to expire in November, until January. Ben Thomas, Washington.
12: The CEOs of Anthropic and OpenAI told the UN Security Council that stepped-up global coordination is needed to control risks posed by artificial intelligence. More of these stories at SRNnews.com.
3: 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My friend Dennis Prager is one of the most respected and influential thinkers, writers, and speakers in America. And now you can hear his new show, Timeless Wisdom with Dennis Prager, every week.

0: 70. The Answer welcomes back Dennis Prager with topics like the male-female hour, Ask Me Anything, the happiness hour, ultimate issues, and tonight, Dennis has special guests.
1: I have in studio a remarkable man. Donovan Campbell is a graduate of Harvard Business School, and he also finished first at the Marines Basic Officer Course, served 3 combat deployments, 2 in Iraq and 1 in Afghanistan, was awarded the Combat Action Ribbon and a Bronze Star with Valor for his time in Iraq. I'll alternate between Captain and Donovan. How's that?
2: That's fine, thank you.
1: And he has this book out, which is just extraordinarily well-received, Joker 1, A Marine Platoon's Story of Courage, Leadership, and Brotherhood. The New York Times, years ago, praised those of you fighting in Iraq. This is their New York Times embedded reporter. If I compared a 21-year-old here in Iraq to almost any 21-year-old back in America, the 21-year-old here is sharper, more sophisticated, more mature, more of a leader. Would you agree with that general assessment?
2: I absolutely would. The training is phenomenal, and then the expectations we place on these young men and women are phenomenal. For example, I regularly ask my young men who are 18 to 20 to strap on 60 pounds of gear, to put on a rifle, to walk for 20 miles, no kidding, in 120-degree heat, to fight when we got there, and to make life and death decisions in 3 seconds or less, and they did it correctly. Every time. It was amazing to me.
1: I'm with Dr. Eddie Simon. Eddie, we've talked about TMJ issues with our jaw-causing headaches, ringing in the ears, and jaw pain. You had a patient who had a long career as a pro basketball player and had severe pain in his jaw.
3: Yes, we discovered the correct position for his jaw and gave him a comfortable appliance that not only alleviated his pain, but gave him a proper balance and posture that improved his game.
1: I was just remembering, I actually played one game of basketball at Madison Square Garden for 58 seconds before a Knicks game. I was so nervous because I was a terrible player. I was only on the team because I was the tallest kid in the school. It was a pathetic 58 seconds. I did not shoot the ball in the opponent's basket. After the jump ball, I ran to the wrong side of the court. The referee goes, "Hey, kid, are you some sort of schmuck?" And I remember thinking, "I am." All right. Dr. Eddie Simon, the TMJ expert, dental artiste. Call Dr. Eddie Simon at 892-SMILE, 892-SMILE.
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9: The Alex Marlowe Show. I'm glad you're here. We got a lot to do today. Still some more UN stuff to come. And then we also have Xi Jinping at the White House right now. Definitely no stroke there. So that was a bit of fake.

0: I could see if we could do what they would do, which is get information from the inside and then come back here to the United States. And with that knowledge, I think it would be interesting and maybe worthwhile. And especially because China doesn't have a free press, it's very hard for American outlets to go over there, as I reported extensively in Breaking the News, very hard to go over there and get any sense of what's really going on from a media perspective. So maybe students, we could do it, might be a worthwhile experiment. But my initial gut on this is not good, that Americans are going to get worked by the CCP, and they're going to come home weaker, and they're going to come home more sympathetic to China. And I do find that to be noteworthy, and I'm very suspicious of 100,000 Americans going over there, if that could be a good thing. But if you got thoughts, aloha to alexmarlow.com. Let me know your thinking. The next thing, he announced China will be sending two giant pandas to the Atlanta Zoo, named Ping Ping and Fu Huan. Giant pandas have been a great envoy of friendship between the Chinese and Americans. And he's got good news, Xi Jinping says. Two pandas will come to their new home in Zoo Atlanta and meet with the American people. It's just so shameless, but it's also great. I mean, we love the pandas. The pandas are great. But literally, we call people who are Chinophiles panda huggers because they get cowed by this stuff. Hey, they sent us some pandas. I guess we love them now. Very tricky, and don't fall for the trap. So she's there. He's speaking now. And I'll have more right after this.
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3: Los Angeles City Councilmember Nithya Raman now leads Mayor Karen Bass in the L.A. mayor's race. Sharon Rudin reports.
4: The latest Berkeley IGS L.A. Times poll has Raman ahead 39% to 28% among 2,100 likely voters, which is her strongest showing yet. Raman says her message that L.A.'s on the wrong track and not serving everyone is resonating with voters. She says her team is working to earn every vote and not taking anything for granted. The poll's director says many of the undecided voters are supporters of Spencer Pratt, who ran in the primary. Los Angeles hasn't had a one-term mayor since 2005 when Antonio Villaraigosa defeated James Hahn. I'm Sharon Reardon.
3: Officials continue to monitor the aftermath of a lithium battery fire in Laverne. Hazardous materials crews monitoring rising temperatures in a battery storage unit near a solar farm at the Metropolitan Water District facility. It's adjacent to another battery storage unit that caught fire on Tuesday, but is no longer burning. And many evacuation orders are now just warnings. A hearing will be held today connected to the proposed settlement that would end a lawsuit challenging the merger of Paramount and Warner Brothers Discovery. California and 11 other states have agreed to a consent decree to resolve their legal action. That's clearing the way for the two studios to merge. The hearing will take place in Oakland Federal Court via Zoom. 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
5: Aside from a few low clouds and fog near the coast in the morning, today will be a sunny day. High temperatures will remain above normal, with highs across the coast mostly in the 80s and in the valleys upper 80s to the mid-90s.
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15: All right, so now I'm going to do some of the worst podcasting ever. Sean, you know that The Midnight is my favorite band. Sean's playing a cut from a band called The Midnight, which is an obscure LA band. And it is literally my favorite band. And Sean, no idea. This is not a big name band. So anyway, amazing. And none of this will be on the podcast. So everyone who listens to the podcast will think, what is he talking about? And what is The Midnight? And then that is a shameless plug for them. So, all right. Moving on here. We have Admiral Brian Christine on, who's been on my podcast a couple of times and has not been on the live show yet. Admiral, it was great to talk to you. You're the Assistant Secretary for Health at the Health and Human Services. And I want to talk about fitness and nutrition as usual with you. But a couple other quick things. Last time when I was talking about China a little bit, how dependent are we on getting our drug generic pharmaceuticals from China at this point? Did we correct any of that from the pandemic? Because it feels like we're talking a lot about whether or not the pandas are coming to the zoo or not, and whether or not we're going to have an exchange student program. But I'm more curious about fundamentals with that. Are we dependent on China for stuff like that right now?
16: Yeah, that's a great question. And let me tell you, to the degree that we would be dependent upon any country, especially China, is obviously a negative, and it's important. And one of the things that the administration were so aggressive leading was trying to reshore things to the United States, whether that be drug development, whether that be clinical trials, whether that be drug manufacture, active efforts, really working hard to make sure that we are having those things shored in the United States, because we don't want to be in a position with any country, especially China, where we are overly dependent or really dependent at all. So that is something we are aggressively working on in this administration, actively working on. Again, drug development, trying to make it easier for clinical trials to be done in this country. Drug clinical trials, that's incredibly important. Actively working on that. Like I said, drug development, drug production, drug manufacturing, and of course, keeping the intellect here, you know, individuals who are really the researchers, who have the skills, who have the knowledge, who have the expertise to look at these things and do the research, we want to keep them all here within the United States, because you're right, we don't want to be dependent on another country.
15: Yeah, we don't. Absolutely not. And the other kind of administrative thing is that we've been waiting for the Surgeon General to get confirmed, Dr. Nicole Sapphire, New York-based radiologist, former Fox News contributor, and Admiral. She was a regular guest on my Breitbart News Daily radio show and Sirius XM until she got looped into the Fox family, and then they just cut you off from all contact from anyone who's outside of Fox, which is just, it's just very strange. But anyway, very smart woman, capable. Do we think she's going to get confirmed anytime soon? I don't know who would object to her. I don't think she's a bomb thrower of any sort.
16: No, she had her hearing before the Senate Help Committee, the Health, Education, Labor, and Pensions. That's the committee that you have to get voted out of, the committee that I went through, for instance, same committee. She had an outstanding hearing. She did really well. She's incredibly smart. She carries herself well. As the nation's doctor, she's going to do an amazing job. And we're hoping that she'll get her committee vote very, very soon. And then when the full Senate vote will happen, unsure, because they're, because the Senate is on recess next month. And so they'll be on that month recess. But we're hoping for the committee vote very soon. Feel good that she'll get voted out of committee. And then they'll be facing the full Senate vote, which we hope is going to happen soon as well. Because we, the country needs their Surgeon General. I'm really excited to work with Nicole. We will work closely together. I'm excited by that. I think it's going to be a great addition to the Department of Health and Human Services.
15: Yeah, I think so, too. Just, again, why wouldn't that one be on a fast track? I just don't understand what the holdup would be for something like that. It just seems like a non-controversial pick. And so what is the role of Surgeon General? What is the missing? What work is sitting piling up that could be getting done?
16: Well, you know, the Surgeon General is, you know, oftentimes referred to as the nation's doctor. And so the role of the Surgeon General is not really in a policy-making role. That falls more with other individuals, such as me as the Assistant Secretary for Health. But the Surgeon General has a tremendously important role in communicating policy to the American people, to be visible, to be out front, speaking for the administration, speaking for the Department of Health and Human Services on our ongoing efforts in whatever realm that may be within the Department of Health and Human Services. Again, advocating for our policy, explaining that policy. And then the Surgeon General oftentimes will have their own initiatives. You know, classically, the Surgeon General has been, of course, very involved in the smoking cessation program. That really has been incredibly important in the Office of the Surgeon General. I'm sure that Dr. Sapphire will have, you know, her own agenda. She'll, of course, be advocating for the administration and for the Department of Health and Human Services. But I suspect she'll probably have her own things that she'd like to tackle. And I'm looking forward to, in any way that I can, helping her with that and seeing what she does when she hits the ground running.
15: All right. So let's talk a little bit about some of your efforts, which I think have been really important and robust to try to get people living a healthier lifestyle. You've got new dietary guidelines for Americans. You guys are working really hard to get younger children more activated, which I have four young children. And Admiral, if they get caught up in the, not my kids, but their friends are already hooked on the screens in like first, second, third grade, just crazy stuff. And I'm concerned about it. You guys are bringing back the presidential fitness test. Walk us through some of the things you're doing.
16: Yeah, I think it's so important. We look at, we look at this country, we know that of the $5.3 trillion that we spend on healthcare in this country, probably 90% of that is related to chronic disease and chronic mental health conditions. You know, we've been focused on chronic disease at the Department of Health and Human Services under Secretary Kennedy. A big part of our Make America Healthy Again agenda is focused on chronic disease, diseases like obesity, hypertension, diabetes, chronic mental health conditions, metabolic syndrome. We're really focused on those things because so much of our treasure, so much of our money is spent on that. And there are so many lost years, lost productivity, lost years of happiness and pleasure, lost actual lifetime related to chronic disease. So we're tremendously focused on that. When you look at adults in this country, 40% of adults in this country are obese. If you include obesity and overweight and put them together, you know, you're getting well over half. You're approaching 70%. Significant. If you look at our kids in this country, 20% of the children in this country are obese. 20%. And again, a lot of it is, I'm sure, linked to what you're talking about, spending more time on the screens, more time on the couch, more time playing video games than being outside and running around and being in the woods and being with your friends and being in the fresh air, probably like you and I were when we were kids. So we are tremendously focused on that because, again, we spend a lot of money, tremendous treasure spent on chronic disease. Like I said, lost productivity. So it has a workforce ramification. 77%, get this, 77% of young adults, men and women, age 18 to 25, the prime recruiting years for uniformed service, 77% are unfit to serve in the military, largely because of obesity, but because of other chronic diseases, 77%. So there is a national security ramification to the chronic disease epidemic in this country. And we are tremendously focused under President Trump's leadership, under the guidance of Secretary Kennedy, and with Secretary Kennedy's tremendous enthusiasm to make America healthy again. We are focused on getting America healthier through things. And we can talk about our dietary guidelines and exercise and such, but this is a tremendous problem for the country. We have to address it. We have to get people more active. You mentioned the president's fitness test. The presidential fitness test being rolled out again, which is really exciting. I'm so happy. I remember as a kid, I suspect you did, really working hard to get that patch and take that test and do well.
15: Yeah, Secretary, I loved it. It was Kennedy, fun.
16: It's great. It's great. You know, a little healthy competition is a good thing. Getting the kids active. Secretary Kennedy has been literally crisscrossing the country, going to different boys and girls clubs, going to different school districts, working out with the kids and teaching them how to do the movements that are part of the presidential fitness test. We've teamed up with superstars from the WWE and these individuals, tremendously successful professional athletes, have become educators and advocates for getting the kids active. So there is a real push in this country under President Trump, under Secretary Kennedy and myself to get people more active, to try to end the epidemic of chronic disease.
15: Well, I endorse the presidential fitness test coming back, provided you don't bring back the sitting V, because that was always a huge moment of humiliation each and every year, because I'd be towards the top echelons of the class in every category, aside from the sitting V, where I'd be dead last every time, and I can't handle that sort of humiliation. I don't want my kids to have to go through that, though I think they're probably more flexible than I am. But it's such an important point that there's a national security element to chronic disease. Like, it is bad for national security, and that's why you guys are working hard to fix that. And you're not just working for normal people, you're trying to get people in our services to be more fit. You were out in San Diego and you were with the Public Health Commission Corps training with Navy SEALs. That's unbelievable. What was that like?
16: It was absolutely phenomenal. No, I'm out here in San Diego doing some things with HHS. And whenever I travel, I always try to get a group of my Commission Corps public health service officers together, because when I moved into this position just about a year ago, into the position as the Assistant Secretary for Health and the Senior Admiral of the Commission Corps, the uniform branch of the Public Health Service, I instituted required PT training twice a year, physical fitness testing to line up with the other uniform services. This has been a real push. We launched something called PHS, Public Health Service, PHS Mission Fit, which is really to get my officers fit physically, emotionally, mentally, spiritually, even to get my officers ready to serve. And so we really buy into this. And so I always try to get my officers together, get a group together to drill and to do PT together when I travel. And so we reached out, since we were going to be in San Diego, reached out to the SEALs, and they were gracious to bring us onto their facility at Coronado Island. And there were a group of SEALs of probably, there must have been 30 of them out there with me and a half a dozen other public health service officers. And we went out there and we went at it, man. It was a tough, tough workout. We did it in teams.
15: So what could you give us some details? I want to hear about it. Admiral, what's in the workout?
16: Yeah, we started out on their training field, just doing some warm-ups, you know, some stretches, some lunges, you know, just some light calisthenics to get stretched out. Then we moved into their weight room, which was an amazing facility, and we worked on some movements. We were doing some shoulder presses with dumbbells, pull-ups, again, weighted lunges. So we're trying to get the blood flowing a little more, get the heart rate up a little more. And then we moved in. Then we moved into the main part of the workout. And the main part of the workout, it was a team workout. There are five members on each team. It was me and four other SEALs and then similar teams, other teams out there. And we started off with the rowing machine, the rowing erg, and 250 calories. And you break that up amongst the team members, 250 calories, which is a lot when you get on a rowing erg and you start pulling that thing. You see how long it takes to get to one calorie. 250 calories. Then we moved on to the next station. We bear crawled to the next station, which was then push-ups, 250 push-ups, a strict push-up split between the team. Then we lunged to the next section, and it was air squats, 250 of them. And then we burpee broad jump to the next, which was 250 burpees, and we were hitting it. And then after you do all that, you run back to the rower, another 250 calories. It was a gasser. But I'm telling you what, when I got there and met the SEALs, introduced myself to the team, and they were phenomenal, these young men there, and of course there are also some young women, support staff, and people who were there serving our country. I said, listen, I said, I take uniform service very, very seriously. As the ass, you can serve as a civilian, or you can ask the president for commission and serve in uniform. That was important to me. And I said, I want to come out here because I want you to know what my public health service officers are capable of. I want you to understand them. I said, but we come out here to honor you. We come out here to show respect. We come out here to gut it out with you, to earn your respect. And it was phenomenal, the response. I mean, these young,
15: I only got 30 seconds. Give me a takeaway for people at home, what they can do to start getting more involved, getting their kids more involved.
16: Yeah, thank you. So, again, the presidential fitness test, very important. Encourage your kids to get out and to get active, to be outside. Go on walks with the family. You know, we released our dietary guidelines, eating healthier food. So cook a healthy meal together as a family. Sit down on the table and eat.
15: Love it.
16: Get out, go for
15: Make
16: a walk.
15: Make it a family thing.
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24: You know, Ronald Reagan believed self-government required something that government could never replace: responsibility in the hands of the people. In his 1981 inaugural address, Reagan warned against the idea that America had become too complicated to be governed by its citizens. Reagan asked, "If no one among us is capable of governing himself, then who among us has the capacity to govern someone else?" For Reagan, limited government was not about having no government. It was about remembering where responsibility begins: with individuals, families, communities, and the people themselves. Because when government assumes every responsibility, citizens gradually surrender their own. Self-government asks more of us than dependence ever will. And freedom requires a people willing to govern themselves before asking government to do it for them.
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15: Everyone should check out Admiral Brian Christine's Twitter as well, as Axe the Everything app, and follow everything at HHS. I just like that they're doing not just healthcare, but not just sick care, but healthcare. Like, they're trying to get people healthier. Make it fun. Cook with your family. Make it a thing. Like, I cook for my family. It was Mrs. Dr. Marlowe's birthday yesterday. Shout out Mrs. Dr. Marlowe. And I cooked for her. I cooked for the family. And she made her own birthday cake because she's an amazing baker, which the kids ate. The kids were eating for breakfast this morning. I said, hey, I want to get in on that later. It's going to be gone. So that's great. Just make it that. You make it more fun and you get more fit that way. They're also looking at sleep, which is seems to be the missing piece for me. I don't sleep well naturally, and with the obsessive nature of my work and then the four children, I haven't slept well in a very long time. And I don't think that's going to change anytime soon. So earlier in the day, I was talking a little bit about Chinese communism and how we need to be on the lookout for it. Well, they got an endorsement from the spokesperson for the Democrat Party, Hassan Piker. This is yesterday on Hassan Piker stream. Could play cut 20, guys?
1: Like, I will throw you in prison, okay? I want to put you physically behind a prison. I want Chinese-style communism to happen inside of the Democratic Party right now, okay? I want to do cultural revolution when I see that.
15: Okay, good stuff. So this is a guy talking to other Democrats, and he wants them to have a Chinese-style torture. It's just really, really important to note how nutty these guys are, and we're going to give things away to them. James Tallarico's pastor, a person named Reverend Babs Miller, said something so outrageous, I could hear people's jaws hitting the floor around the country. Play cut 19, gentlemen.
2: Mary and the virgin birth comes out of the pagan belief that the gods came down and impregnated people.
4: Yeah.
2: That people were still hanging on to during that time. We have no way of knowing if Jesus really existed.
4: Yeah.
2: Any more than we have of knowing that the original Buddha ever existed.
4: Yeah, yeah.
15: A lot of the content I'm going to be putting out on the podcast feed coming up is about the weakness of churches and how a lot of churches have just gotten so weak, particularly after the coronavirus. I think a lot of people wisened up to this, where they allowed for their churches to get shut down while the strip clubs were open, the liquor stores were open. They said, no, that's cool. And they're very weak on things like being multiple genders, stuff like that. All that, which is anti-Bible. Right there, Genesis, beginning Genesis. There are man and woman. That's it. There weren't 26 genders, as James Tallarico says. And now you learn Tallarico's pastor says there's no way of knowing if Jesus existed. Repulsive stuff, repulsive stuff. So one thing that's happening today is the venerable Archbishop Fulton J. Sheen is being beatified, American Catholic priest, bishop, theologian, and author, and was also a pioneering radio and televangelist. And this is a big moment for Catholics. It's a big day. I don't try to make the show too Catholic, so I'm not dwelling on it more than that. But I got one cut of him. Can we play 14? This is Fulton Sheen, guys.
5: The second paragraph of our Declaration of Independence states that it is a self-evident principle that the Creator has endowed man with certain unalienable rights. In other words, we have rights and liberties, like freedom of press, freedom of conscience, freedom of association, which do not come from the government, which do not come from the will of a majority, which do not come from a state. These rights and liberties come to us from God. Therefore, the state cannot take them away. That is our principle. Now, they have to deny God, because that would be another source of rights than the state or the party.
15: Incredible rhetoric and also a good lot of wisdom there. And tough, a strong guy who understood that separation of church and state is a fake thing, and we are a Judeo-Christian nation, and without which our founding documents are rendered meaningless. Very cool stuff, and a very cool day for Catholics. All right, one other thing that Catholics, but all I think decent Americans could agree on, is that we have way too many abortions in this country. There are 31,407 kindergartners who started school in the last month who wouldn't be alive if it hadn't been for preborn
3: and what they did in 2020 alone, that's how many babies they saved that year with gifts of ultrasound from people just like you and me. I donate as well. Backpacks, lunch boxes, getting up early, making the kids their perfect lunch, 5 years of love, walking them to school, waving goodbye, the most beautiful moments of my day. All the type of stuff that women are experiencing because they chose life. 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Are they giving me an extra minute? Because this is normally when I got to leave. Now, this is it. Go in peace, love, and serve the Lord.
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1: With SRN News, I'm Bob Agnew in Washington. New unemployment claims fell slightly last week. They dropped to 197,000. Layoffs remained historically low as most workers continued to enjoy solid job security. Australia's Prime Minister, Anthony Albanese, is worried and disappointed after an OpenAI security breach of a government health website. He's expressing his disappointment with the company for taking so long to inform the government. A bipartisan Senate committee looking at those Flock cameras.
9: Committee Chairman Republican Senator Josh Hawley of Missouri is concerned about Americans losing their privacy as more law enforcement agencies use the automated license plate readers. Hawley's panel has heard from a number of witnesses. These include a Florida woman who was wrongfully accused of leaving the scene of a deadly accident because of incorrect information from a Flock camera. Rich Thomason, Washington.
1: This is SRN News.
10: If you've ever questioned your value as a person, I'd like to share a remarkable story with you involving the Peters family. Mary Jo was born on March 16, 1967 at 3:16 p.m. 27 years later, her daughter Caitlin was born on March 16th at 3:16 p.m. 32 years after that, Caitlin had a son who was born on, you guessed it, March 16th at 3:16 p.m. The odds of three generations within a family being born on the exact same day at the exact same time is 1 in 276 billion. To put that number into perspective, you're 225,000 times more likely to be struck by lightning. Odds of this magnitude are considered statistically impossible, meaning there's not enough time in human history for them to actually occur. And yet, they did. Now consider this. The odds of your exact genetics existing are 1 in 10, followed by 2,685,000 zeros, meaning it's impossible for you to exist. And yet, you do. The undeniable conclusion? No matter who you are not a product of chance. You have value that cannot be earned nor taken away. You're a human being with incredible

0: 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For Focus on the Family, I'm Jim Daly.
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4: This is John Katsimatidis. Is AI changing everything? Well, there are many, many opinions. AI, to me, all it is a super Google machine. Well, what does that mean? There is no artificial intelligence. It's only as good as the programmer. Intelligence? No. Searching more places to create that it looks like intelligence? Yes. Overrated at this point? Absolutely. But again, it will need some kind of regulation. We don't want to change history. Finally, I agree with President Trump. We have to win the AI game worldwide and beat every other country. That way, we keep America the greatest country in the world as we are used to. At the end, I believe Donald J. Trump is making the right decision on AI. America has to be number one in this category. I'm John Katsimatidis, and that's the Cat's Corner.
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7: 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Western civilization and delivering common sense for the American people. Ladies and gentlemen, here's Scott Jennings.
8: Chinese President Xi over at the White House today. We're tracking developments and also the reporters back at the White House that Trump banned last week. They're on the job. Details ahead. I sat down in Michigan last night with Mike Rogers, candidate for the United States Senate up there. We'll bring that conversation to you later in the show. And what is the 80-20 issue staring Republicans in the face if they choose to use it? Well, find out from me in just a few minutes. It's Thursday, September the 24th. I'm Scott Jennings, reporting for Salem, and we come to you live today from Louisville, Kentucky. On this day, an American mayor sent a desperate telegram to the White House. A crowd, you see, had gathered outside the local high school. Well, crowd isn't quite right. It was a mob, and it was growing violent. The police could no longer guarantee the safety of the children inside. 9 kids had arrived that morning with notebooks in hand, ready for

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1: 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I'm starting the Ask Me Anything episodes on the Timeless Wisdom podcast, and I'd love to hear from you. 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I look forward to hearing from you. 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
7: All right, quick check of the headlines here on Thursday, September the 24th. We have a major showdown over President Trump's war powers today. In fact, it's happening on the Senate floor as we speak. We're keeping an eye on the floor. The senators are voting. It's a resolution that would direct President Trump to end U.S. military action against Iran unless Congress authorizes the war. Democrats pushing this vote just weeks before the midterms. And today's vote puts every senator on the record on whether the president should be allowed to continue the war without new authorization from Congress. Suspect we'll see vote totals on this pretty soon. I saw that John Fetterman of Pennsylvania has voted no, and Tom Tillis of North Carolina has voted aye. So we'll check those and bring it to you later in the show. Disturbing new report involving Michigan Democratic congressional candidate William Lawrence. He's one of the most committed socialists the Democrats have nominated. The Washington Free Beacon reporting that Deshaun Bailey appeared at Lawrence's campaign launch despite having served 14 years in prison for repeatedly raping his 12-year-old half-sister. The report says Bailey has appeared with Lawrence multiple times, including through a housing group that Lawrence co-founded. And California spending billions, that's billions with a B, on public benefits for people who are in this country illegally, illegal aliens, according to a new City Journal investigation. The reporters involved visited welfare offices, they examined state programs, and they found a system covering everything from health care to cash assistance for illegal aliens. And joining me now to discuss is Kenneth Shroop.

0: downs, just like the market. I used to be a cliche, but after decades of hard work, now everyone realizes my effect on the markets.
1: Indeed. So can you tell us how the markets will survive?
0: There's no telling, but one thing is for certain.
1: And what is that?
0: I'm uncertain.
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7: Welcome to The Hugh Hewitt Show. I'm guest host Kurt Schlichter, rounding out 4 days of radio insanity here at The Hugh Hewitt Show. I'm broadcasting live from my rancho in the great Lone Star State of Texas, where I've been bringing you insights on the ground here about what's happened with our friend James Tallarico. Oh, we'll be talking about him, let me tell you. Now, for those of you just tuning in, who the heck am I and why am I here? Well, let me tell you. I am a retired United States Army infantry colonel. I met Hugh for the first time when he came and spoke at my cavalry squadron's ball, gosh, back in 2007. I guess my cavalry Stetson impressed him, as did the troops of my squadron, 1st Squadron, 18th Cavalry, great bunch of guys. Amazing folks, as all our troops are. I later helped Hugh go off to Kosovo and see the 1st of the 18th when it was serving there. I am a trial lawyer as well, Los Angeles, 30 years, although I'm admitted in Texas and D.C. too, for that matter. But I don't really do that anymore. I kind of do this stuff. I guest host a lot for Hugh and other Salem hosts. I also am a senior columnist at townhall.com, and you can read me every Monday, Wednesday, and Thursday, and you should go read me today. I've got a big hit. It's a column called Beat the Press. That's right, Beat the Press. Not loving the press right now. Having some run-ins with the press personally. Well, that may come up a little later when we talk to some of our other guests. And we've got some great guests coming up. I'm also an author. I am the author of the Kelly Turnbull series of conservative action novels, which has sold hundreds of thousands of copies. And you can go get those on Amazon. But you should also go and get American Warlord. It's my new novel. It's coming out on Election Day, November 3rd. I don't know if that's auspicious or not. We're going to talk about whether Election Day will be auspicious or not, to be sure. But you can get American Warlord on Amazon. You should go pre-order it. American Warlord. It's a fun novel. It's really cool. You'll love American Warlord. Let's get right into it. Let's take a moment and appreciate where we are. Let's be present in the glory that is having President Donald Trump, because we're not always going to have him as a president. I'm sorry to say. I feel like it was under Reagan, you just assumed it would go on forever. But times will change. He will move on to do other things. But while he's here, let's enjoy him. Let's savor the uniqueness of having a president who takes America's side in a

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3: 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Chinese President Xi Jinping says he has some news for the people of America after his talks today with President Trump.
4: I have a piece of good news. In a few days, two pandas, Ping Ping and Fu Shuang, will come to their new home in Zoo Atlanta and meet with the American people.
3: Just one of the fruitful productions of today's discussion between President Trump and President Xi at the White House. Applications for unemployment benefits hit their lowest point in more than 2 months last week. The figures suggest employers are still holding on to workers despite some economic uncertainty. Also, at SRNnews.com, it has been slow going today on Wall Street. The Dow right now down by 135 points at 51,738. The high-tech NASDAQ off by 12 points and the S&P 500 down by about 4. This is SRN News.
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8: Welcome back to the Hugh Hewitt Show. I'm guest host Kurt Schlichter. I'm joined by Vic Mattis. He's a Free Beacon Weekend / Culture editor and a co-host of the Getting Hammered podcast. Vic, I had your co-host on the Getting Hammered podcast, Mary Catherine Hamm, on the show, I think, Monday. And I just said, Nicole Hannah-Jones, go. And that was good for a whole segment. What do you think of that remarkable New York Times editorial?
9: Well, hello, Kurt. You can probably give Mary Catherine 3 hours, and that just gets her started in talking about Nicole Hannah-Jones. Yeah, I mean, we're not surprised because this is the kind of thing that we've been saying, and nobody's listening to us on the other side because they want to believe, you know, this very, very important reporter, writer who occasionally writes for the New York Times, and to disagree with her, you'll be called a racist anyway. So everybody from the public school system to the teachers' unions to members of the mainstream media, they just, you know, heap praise upon praise over this woman. And then she gets, as I said, on Getting Hammered, it's like she got mugged by reality, but she has yet to ID the mugger. She's not sure who it is. She's almost there, Kurt. Everyone's like, oh, maybe, you know, the scales have fallen off her eyes, but not quite there yet. And I think we just have to help her along the way. Her daughter certainly did an amazing job in helping her realize that what she did was, frankly, a terrible mistake.
8: Well, what she did was she basically put her young daughter in a garbage inner city school run by Democrats and public employee unions. Her daughter didn't learn to read, didn't learn to do math, and was basically subjected to the kind of chaos that these people tolerate because they don't care about educating young black and Hispanic kids. And that's just the truth. And Hannah Nicole Jones, you know, last to know. But, you know, Vic, she can't get that last 10 yards to really make the point where she gets in the end zone and realizes everything I believed was a lie.
9: No, because that would be the most painful part for her, is to realize that everything she's been doing has been wrong. And again, we talked about this on the show. You know, are these people in on the con? Or are they truly that naive? And in her case, she was truly naive. I mean, she seems to really believe that it can't possibly be that it's the system that's the problem here. And she'd rather still feel comforted by, you know, vilifying conservatives, as if there's any conservatives in these big schools, in these big school districts or in these blue cities that are responsible for this. And as I mentioned, blaming charter schools that they're the problem because, you know, rather than improving them and having students go to those schools and do better, let's keep them here. All we need is a little bit more money. And frankly, that's what she herself said. You know, she's a New York Times reporter. She has a lot of influence. She can make changes. She can donate more money to the PTA. And that will change everything. And it's also, the other big question is, how is it that she didn't know her daughter had serious math problems until she was, what, 16? So there are parental issues, and then there are obviously institutional issues at play here, and both of which are bad. So, again, give her a lot of credit for writing this piece and the Times for publishing it, even if she doesn't come around fully to realizing who is to blame here. But it's good for the rest of us. At least we can say we told you so.
8: Well, Vic, I see this troubling trend of a certain kind of woman sacrificing her children on the altar of wokeness, whether it's abortion, whether it's supporting Lindsey Clancy, who literally sacrificed them, whether it's these Munchausen mommies who support the mutilation of their kids because, well, he looked at a Barbie cross-eyed once. And then this. They're willing to allow active harm to their children so they can be seen as conforming to this kind of woke leftist ideology. It's bizarre, not just bizarre, it's horrifying. Mm-hmm.
9: Yeah, they're all in on it, and I mean, there's no turning back for them, sadly, and we see this. I mean, you know, you could take it to the absolute extreme, Kurt, which is like, you know, the protesters outside the UN who are Queers for Palestine. It makes absolutely zero sense. And the same thing with these women or these mothers, you know, who bring children, who bring their daughters to abortion rallies or to, as you mentioned, the Lindsey Clancy case. It's not good for the kids. But with any luck, these children do realize eventually, hoping that no harm comes to them, that what their mother or what their parent did to them was insane. And so, I mean, it's a long struggle here, and it's generational. But we're seeing this, you know, a pushback that's beginning to happen. I mean, you have, you know, people who are detransitioning, and that is, for example, being downplayed in lots of the media. But this is something that's happening, and eventually that's going to, you know, there will be some level of vindication. It'll be also a very sad moment when people finally realize, if they're able to admit, that they were wrong all this time. But, yeah, they're totally driven by these extreme views, and they're not going back.
8: Well, Vic, I'm hearing that young males particularly are extremely reactionary. They have seen what's going on from COVID, yeah, from the woke lies. They see many of them betrayed by their own mother for her own narcissistic, yeah, purposes. And they're just, mm-hmm, I mean, these guys make me look like Alan Alda. Yeah. You know what I'm saying? This is
9: yeah, absolutely.
8: There's going to be hell to pay. I'm going to be dead by then, but dang.
9: I really hope it doesn't take that long, but Leonel Shriver had that novel that was a bestseller, and she herself is not a conservative, but she's realistic about the well-meaning woke mother who brings in the illegal immigrants to live with her. Because, you know, she's so loving, and it was based on this premise from Mayor Eric Adams that, you know, they would pay families to house the illegals. And it's an amazing novel, because who figures out that this whole thing is a scam and that she's being used by these people and gang members come into her house? But the son. It's the son who grows up, and nobody cares for him because he doesn't fit into any of these identitarian categories that matter. Chris Scalia reviewed it for us. It's terrific. And the author, again, is Leonel Shriver. It's really quite something. And you hit the nail right on the head there, though.
8: Well, Vic, we've got a midterm election coming up, and we only got about 30, 40 seconds left.
9: Yeah.
8: Do you think we have seen Hannah Nicole Jones, or Nicole Hannah Jones, and these crazy wine women and all the crazy wokeness, that's the alternative? Do you think,
9: yeah,
8: that conservatives who are a little unhappy with Trump, unsatisfied with him in the Senate,
9: yeah,
8: do you think they're going to sit this out? Or do you think they're going to say, I can't let crazy prevail?
9: Well, I think certainly the conservatives are not going to let crazy prevail. And I mean, you know, they know what the difference is, but what is the alternative here? And we're talking about people like Daria Lisa Chevalier, Alva Chevalier, and insane people. Well, you got to stay focused. You got to keep to that message, because, you know, if they take the House, they take the Senate, that's bad news for everybody.
8: It sure is. Vic Mattis from the Free Beacon Getting Hammered podcast, which I'm going to go listen to in the hot tub here at the Schlichter Rancho as soon as we're done with the Hugh Hewitt Show. But we got more to come. Stick around.
2: The Answer. Breaking news.
10: There's concern at the United Nations about artificial intelligence.
11: Secretary General Antonio Guterres said,
12: killer robots must have no place in our future.
11: Anthropic CEO Dario Amodei says the concerns are real.
13: If managed poorly, I even believe that AI could be a risk to humanity as a whole.
11: OpenAI Sam Altman says AI companies need to be regulated.
14: They must be shaped through democratic processes and by governments accountable to the people that they serve.
11: Computer scientist Yoshua Bengio says there are three global threats from AI.
15: First, catastrophic misuse, for example, by terrorists. Second, power concentration. And third, loss of control of AI.
11: Bengio says the warnings are not a marketing stunt. I'm Ed Donahue.
10: Two brothers are behind bars after allegedly impersonating police in Riverside and holding a massive stash of guns and ammo. And an Orange County man is dead from West Nile virus, and his family wants everyone to know the illness is a real danger. The 61-year-old spent weeks fighting for his life before he passed away a few days ago. Now here's National Weather Service meteorologist Andrew Rourke with your Answer weather forecast.
16: Today will be a sunny day. High temperatures will remain above normal, with highs across the coast, mostly in the 80s, and in the valleys, upper 80s to the mid-90s.
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6: With SRN News, I'm Keith Peters in Washington. President Trump is hailing the truly great friendship he's forged with Xi Jinping as the Chinese leader began his highly anticipated state visit at the White House. Xi is pressing for the world's two biggest economies to work more closely together to avoid friction as they compete. The Brookings Institution's Jonathan Zinn, a former CIA China analyst, says he does not expect anything substantive from the two leaders discussing AI.
7: Partially because, you know, the Trump administration or President Trump himself does not seem focused on getting the U.S. government's arms around the set of issues and the concerns that have been percolating over the past week. And I think on the Chinese side, I don't think they have those concerns yet, right, about AI being an existential threat.
6: On Wall Street, the Dow down by 161 points, the Nasdaq up by 3. This is SRN News.
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10: You know, Ronald Reagan believed self-government required something that government could never replace: responsibility in the hands of the people. In his 1981 inaugural address, Reagan warned against the idea that America had become too complicated to be governed by its citizens. Reagan asked, "If no one among us is capable of governing himself, then who among us has the capacity to govern someone else?" For Reagan, limited government was not about having no government. It was about remembering where responsibility begins: with individuals, families, communities, and the people themselves. Because when government assumes every responsibility, citizens gradually surrender their own. Self-government asks more of us than dependence ever will. And freedom requires a people willing to govern themselves before asking government to do it for them.
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2: Welcome back to the Hugh Hewitt Show. I'm guest host Kurt Schlichter. You know, Dwayne, this was quite a week.
3: It was quite a week. There's a lot going on.
2: A lot going on.
3: And it continues. There's going to be a state dinner tonight. Trump already dropped on the media that, you know, it would be nice to have a few more people and a few more chairs and availability for a state dinner, but his ballroom has had to stop and start so many times that it's not as ahead of schedule as it would have otherwise been. The state dinner, the reaction there, some kind of scuttlebutt that we're moving air assets back into the Persian Gulf again.
2: Nice.
3: I think there's still something coming kinetic before we get to the election too. I don't think we've seen all the pieces in play that are going to make up what is going to be voted on before the next 4, 5 weeks. I think we're in a position now. Everything's in flux right now. I'm not sure you can buy any poll. I'm not sure. Even if you believed in the methodology, I don't think everything is static and baked in right now. There's a lot of fluidity.
2: No, there's a whole bunch of fluidity here, Dwayne. I don't believe the polls. I don't believe that anybody who supported Trump initially is going to say Trump's so terrible that I'm going to vote for the guys who do because Trump hasn't done what I wanted. I'm going to vote for the guys who actually want to do the opposite of what I want.
3: Yeah.
2: It doesn't make sense. It sounds like an emotional tantrum. And we do have 5 weeks, and I think 5 weeks is a long time. And there's going to be a lot of money and a lot of ground game going on in there. The Republicans are not just sitting back. I think there are media folks who want to portray panic and a total collapse, like remember 2006. Yeah, that wasn't great.
3: Yeah, I think a lot of that. The Mark Halperins and people like that are dooming now and saying all is lost. Why do you think that is? I mean, to me, it makes perfect sense that you are trying to depress turnout for early voting. Don't bother turning in your absentees. Don't bother early voting. You're going to get smoked anyway. It's all baked in. You might as well just roll over and give up now. You're going to see a lot of head games from both sides for the next 4 or 5 weeks.
2: Well, I hope our head games are a little more effective than theirs.
3: I do too.
2: Well, anyway, thank you guys, Harley, Adam, Dwayne, the whole gang, and Hugh for having me here for 4 days. It's been amazing, I can't wait to do it again. Thanks to everybody. Adios.
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4: You know, Eddie, I thought snoring only happened with older folks. I'm young, I'm in good shape, but I was snoring. And I know snoring is a sign of sleep apnea, which can lead to serious medical conditions. You successfully treated me, and I have so much energy now.
5: Well, Alex, snoring can happen at any age. It happens when your tongue blocks your airway. And yes, sleep apnea can put you in danger of over 170 medical conditions, such as Alzheimer's, dementia, diabetes, hypertension, weight gain, and ED.
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6: With SRN News, I'm Keith Peters in Washington. Three news organizations thrown out of the White House by President Trump were back after a judge's order restored their press credentials, at least temporarily. AP's photographer Jacqueline Martin says it's been a bit chaotic at the White House for the press corps the last few days.
7: It's been a weird couple of days for the White House press corps, as everyone knows, with the several TV outlets being banned from the White House complex. And so it's been, honestly, the pool the last few days has felt a little anxious. It's not great to see your colleagues not allowed to do their work, people you've worked next to for years. And the press corps, we're really used to, the D.C. press corps, we're really used to working with each other. And, you know, we're competitors, but we also, you know, we want everyone to get their shot, right?
6: The outlets argue they were singled out. This is SRN News.
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0: Hey, it's Jennifer Horn from The Morning Answer, weekdays 6 to 9 a.m. on AM 870, The Answer. My friend Dennis Prager is one of the most respected and influential thinkers, writers, and speakers in America. And now you can hear his new show, Timeless Wisdom with Dennis Prager, every weeknight from 10 to 11 p.m. It's got everything you love about Dennis, the laughter, his clarity and intellect, and his passion for preserving America and the Western Judeo-Christian values that have inspired us for so long.
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8: I have in studio a remarkable man. Donovan Campbell is a graduate of Harvard Business School, and he also finished first at the Marines Basic Officer Course, served three combat deployments, two in Iraq and one in Afghanistan, was awarded the Combat Action Ribbon and a Bronze Star with Valor for his time in Iraq. I'll alternate between Captain and Donovan. How's that?
9: That's fine, thank you.
8: And he has this book out, which is just extraordinarily well-received, Joker 1, A Marine Platoon's Story of Courage, Leadership, and Brotherhood. The New York Times, years ago, praised those of you fighting in Iraq. This is their New York Times embedded reporter. If I compared a 21-year-old here in Iraq to almost any 21-year-old back in America, the 21-year-old here is sharper, more sophisticated, more mature, more of a leader. Would you agree with that general assessment?
9: I absolutely would. The training is phenomenal, and then the expectations we place on these young men and women are phenomenal. For example, I regularly ask my young men who are 18 to 20 to strap on 60 pounds of gear, to put on a rifle, to walk for 20 miles, no kidding, in 120-degree heat, to fight when we got there, and to make life and death decisions in 3 seconds or less, and they did it correctly. Every time. It was amazing to me.
8: All
10: Hi, Dennis Prager here. Well, as you know, I've been off the air since my injury in November 2024. Thank you for your prayers. Believe me, I've missed talking to you. I'm starting the Ask Me Anything episodes on the Timeless Wisdom podcast, and I'd love to hear from you. 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The number is 877-243-7776. 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I will answer as many questions as I can on future episodes of the podcast. Obviously, I can't respond to every question, but I will listen or read every question. I look forward to hearing from you. 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
0: It's Jennifer Horn, and you can hear Timeless Wisdom with Dennis Prager each weeknight with lively guest interviews, common sense values, witty discussion, and his always insightful topics like Ask Me Anything.

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3: Stuck in traffic? We've got the answer.
4: Willowbrook, 105 eastbound before Central Avenue. We have an accident. It's a solo crash that's on the right shoulder. Traffic is stop and go from Nash Street. Griffith Park, 134 eastbound at Forest Lawn Drive. We have a disabled SUV in the left lane. It's blocking the left lane. Traffic is stop and go from Buena Vista Street. Encino, 101 southbound at Havenhurst. We have an accident. Left lane is blocked. Traffic is stop and go from Topanga Canyon Road.
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12: Mr. Mamdani, since you were elected mayor of this city, many Jews no longer feel safe in New York. They talk to me. They tell me. This isn't the city we remember. It changed so quickly. Now, it's no wonder. You praise criminals convicted of supporting Hamas. You count as friends people like Hassan Piker, who said America deserved 9/11. America deserved 9/11. Some friends you have. You invite into your home a Palestinian journalist who filmed Hamas terrorists beating and torturing Israeli hostages and later admitted that he refused to publish the videos in order to protect, you guessed it, the terrorists. Your wife liked a post praising the October 7th massacre. She liked another post saying Tel Aviv shouldn't exist. You refused to condemn any of that. You falsely, repeatedly accuse Israel of genocide. Mr. Mamdani, you tried to stop me from coming here. You tried to silence me. Well, you can't silence me. You can't silence the truth. And here's the simple truth. Here's the simple truth. Israel didn't commit genocide. Israel prevented genocide. And that's exactly what Mr. Mamdani's Hamas buddies would have done to us had we not stopped them. They would have killed every last one of us.
13: I mentioned this yesterday. Why aren't some of these people demanding that China free the Uyghurs, most of whom are Muslim? There's a recording artist named Aaron Rowe. He was on the same tour with Macklemore, the Ed Sheeran tour. Macklemore goes on to a rant about genocide and apartheid and all this nonsense. Because of criticism, he's dropped from the tour. And then Ed Sheeran comes out and basically apologizes for dropping him and says, it's a very complicated issue. What happened on October 7 was horrible, but the Israeli response has been disproportionate, indicating he's just as ignorant about the situation as Ed Sheeran. This recording artist named Aaron Rowe was also dropped. And he says he stands with Gaza. Number 42.
14: Aaron, can you tell us what you thought of Ed Sheeran's speech in Philadelphia?
15: Oh, man. We need to focus on Gaza. That's the problem. That's the real problem. We need to focus on Gaza. Do some real reporting. Do some real reporting. Focus on Gaza. That's the real conversation.
14: Do you regret dropping out of the tour looking back?
15: No. I stand with Gaza.
14: And do you think it was a good idea for Sheeran to apologize to fans because of everything that happened and take responsibility?
15: No, I'm just focused on myself and my solidarity is with Gaza. That's all
16: the questions, man. Thank you. Appreciate
14: Thanks, guys.
13: I stand with Gaza. I stand with Gaza. What's your position on Hamas? I stand with Gaza. Idiots. Now, this young Iranian American at a town hall for Abdul El Sayed simply asked him to condemn the regime of Iran. And here's what happened. Number 29.
17: And it's very hungry.
18: Thank you.
17: You gotta show him the shirt.
18: It says Michigan Persians. But I do have a question, Abdul. My cousin was hunted in the streets of Iran by the IRGC because her hijab wasn't on right. My uncle was sentenced to die, received 50 lashings by Ali Khamenei's government, and the terror that we've experienced is insurmountable. And you can imagine our surprise as Persians, our sadness when we heard you, Abdul, a leaked audio tape of you saying that you didn't want to comment on Supreme Leader Khamenei's death and that people in Dearborn were sad when he died. And I just have a simple question, Abdul. That silence was that had a gaping hole in our community. And I want to ask if you regret that silence. I want to ask if you renounce the people that held vigils, that supported this terrorist for all the stuff that he's done. I wanted to ask if you stand unequivocally against the IRGC, against the Islamic Republic of Iran that has killed 50,000 protesters, Abdul. I haven't heard anything from you about the protesters, Abdul. Please.
16: I appreciate your question, and thank you. What I will tell you is this. For too long and too often, when we think about our role in the world, we have turned ourselves into the world's policemen. And I think what we all want, what we all need, is more democracy, more freedom in the world, but also an understanding of what we actually can and should do with respect to that. And here's my point. One can disagree with the governance of a foreign country. One can stand in solidarity with freedom and democracy movements. But my worry is when one decides that we are going to go in and take out the leadership of a foreign government. Because here's what happens.
17: Okay, let me stop.
16: A lot
17: right
16: of
17: there.
16: Time.
17: We'll play the rest of it on the other side. The young man did not even mention that Iran was close to getting a nuclear weapon. All he's doing is asking Zohra Mamdani to condemn the IRGC and the Ayatollah for their brutality and their killing of their own unarmed, innocent citizens. And he goes on this long tirade about how America can't get involved in everything. You can get involved, however, in the affairs of Israel after they were attacked on October 7. The equivalent of 40,000 Israelis killed if that happened on American soil, given our much larger population. All he's doing is saying, can you condemn this? Round and around and around and around and around. It's why he's condemned violence, all whatever violence. 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
17: 888-971-SAGE, 888-971-7243. I am Larry Elder. We are Salem News Channel. Just getting warmed up. Coming up, the president of Argentina called the UN, quote, a useless organization, close quote. Republican senator sent a letter to the GOP leadership urging them to investigate Donald Trump Jr. for accepting a gift from a Russian oligarch to pay for part of his wedding celebration. I may have to bring up the Clinton Foundation and the Biden crime family. Not sure. We'll see. We're going to talk about how many of Trump's achievements are underappreciated, some of them not even known, thanks to the anti-Trump mainstream media. We're going to talk later on about why the CCP is sabotaging and trying to shut down a very popular anti-CCP dance play. California's created a shadow welfare system for illegal aliens, and a Democrat candidate for Senate in Canada has urged Kamala Harris not to come to my state. Don't campaign with me. It'll backfire. Don't need you here. Reporter Tom Czar says for the last 2 years, ICE have been bombarded with lie after lie after lie. All of this and more, 888-971-SAG. Here's the rest of what Abdul El Sayed said to this American who says he has relatives in Iran who have been persecuted.
23: And take out the leadership of a foreign government. Because here's what happens. A lot of times, that frustration gets used to justify corporate interests that have a real stake in the natural resources in a particular country. See what I mean? So when it comes down to it, I will always stand for and with democratic movements, always. But I also don't believe that we were in the right to go to war to topple the government of Iran. It was not our responsibility to do it. It is the responsibility of the people of Iran to decide what their leadership should look like. And so while I stand with freedom and democratic movements, I also worry that once you start putting our resources toward regime change in foreign countries, more often than not, the regimes that we seek to change are the ones in which there is a natural resource interest, and it becomes a ploy for the interests of our corporations. And that's what I worry about. See what I mean?
18: You still haven't said it, though. We're dying.
23: Heard.
18: Do you stand with us?
23: And I will always stand, like I told you, I will always stand with movements for freedom and democracy. But again, I want to be careful. Because how many times were you taken down a path to war that we could not get ourselves out of? Trillions of dollars in losses. Sanctions that ended up hurting the people of those countries more than they ever hurt the leadership of those countries. And so what I'll tell you is what I think you want to hear from me is to say, well, the U.S. has a responsibility to be involved in regime change. And what I'll tell you is the U.S. has no, we should not be in the business of regime change. But I will always stand with movements for freedom and democracy.
18: Freedom, democracy, ours, the Persians.
23: I want freedom and democracy for the people of Iran. No question.
17: Now, you see what he did here? We should not go to war to topple a regime. No, we went to war to stop this regime from getting a nuclear bomb, which you ignored. I'm Larry Elder.
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24: You know, Ronald Reagan believed self-government required something that government could never replace, responsibility in the hands of the people. In his 1981 inaugural address, Reagan warned against the idea that America had become too complicated to be governed by its citizens. Reagan asked, "If no one among us is capable of governing himself, then who among us has the capacity to govern someone else?" For Reagan, limited government was not about having no government. It was about remembering where responsibility begins, with individuals, families, communities, and the people themselves. Because when government assumes every responsibility, citizens gradually surrender their own. Self-government asks more of us than dependence ever will. And freedom requires a people willing to govern themselves before asking government to do it for them.
0: Portions of the following are pre-recorded.
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3: With SRN News, I'm Keith Peters in Washington. Israeli Prime Minister Benjamin Netanyahu addressed the United Nations General Assembly today. Netanyahu says claims Israel is carrying out a Gaza genocide are comical.
12: What genocidal regime gives a million polio vaccinations to the enemy's population? What genocidal regime enables the distribution of 2 million tons of food into Gaza? That's a ton for every person. Accusing Israel of genocide is the greatest lie of the century.
3: Ahead of Netanyahu's visit, New York City Mayor Zohra Mamdani urged his arrest, saying the U.S. should honor a warrant for Netanyahu issued by the International Criminal Court. On Wall Street, the Dow down by 161 points. This is SRN News.
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0: It's just a few days away, and it's going to be so much fun. 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
1: 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Now, in his UN speech, the president of Argentina called UN, quote, a useless organization.